Now they'll get it going again. Silas Johnson with Forkba in the backfield. And Medit Ajak in motion in the backfield. They'll give it to Forkba. And Forkba rustles forward for a first down, down to around the four. Gain of about four for Forkba. They stopped the clock here, but they shouldn't. It's first down. There we go. First down and goal from the four. Four receivers, Forkba in the backfield. Silas Johnson waiting for the snap. From the four-yard line, Johnson under pressure, being chased from behind, tripped up a bit, and then wrestled down along the far boundary at the four-yard line for no gain. So the Knight defense steps up, trying to preserve the shutout here with Fargo South knocking on the door. Knights leading 34-0 on the Ultra scoreboard, but Central, despite having the big lead, this defensive unit that's in doesn't want to give up any points tonight. And here comes the crowd to life. Thought second down and goal. Johnson out of the shotgun, takes the snap, throws slant, caught, touchdown. Will Rieger will come up with a catch. And Will Rieger will put the first points on the board for Fargo South tonight. That'll make it 34-6. Grand Forks Central's lead will be cut to 28. So Will Rieger comes up with the points tonight for Fargo South. They do bust up the shutout for Grand Forks Central. And on for the extra point opportunity. The Bruins will put it through, I believe. They got it good, and that'll make it 34-7. So 34-7. Grand Forks Central with a 27-point lead, and some of the crowd begins to file out now. They think they've seen about enough of this one here tonight. And you can understand why. Central firmly in control, try to unpack the parking lot as quickly as they can with the lead 27 points for Grand Forks Central. And the Knights will get ready to move on to next week. Again, Wahpeton is the opponent coming up next week. What do they have next week? Central Cass will be at Grand Forks Red River. Kindred will be at Fargo South. And Central will be at Wahpeton out west. Bismarck, St. Mary's and Devil's Lake. Jamestown and Dickinson. Watford City and Minot North coming up next week. That'll be the entire slate of games that will go through the AA level. Again, those of you on the radio side will run the clock out on this one and then get you over to Minnesota Twins baseball as the Twins get ready to go tonight in their final three-game series. But we will keep you on the video side for the complete post-game report tonight. Okay? So stay with us for that. Post-game report will be heard via video. Brought to you by Spring Advantage. We'll get the highlights for you and that type of thing. There must have been a penalty here at some point because Fargo South is going to be kicking from Grand Forks Central's 45. So there must have been some penalty that came up after the touchdown. And we'll see if the Bruins would kind of onside kick this thing here and see if they can't get one more possession. Not sure what the penalty was about. Well, they'll kick it straight away. This goes into the end zone, and the Knights will watch that roll through for a touchback. So time for Central to come out, get into the victory formation, and call it a happy homecoming. 5 o'clock start tonight. Beautiful night here at Cushman Field. The rain stayed away. Had a good crowd for homecoming for Grand Forks Central. And to top it off, the Knights are going to pick up a W tonight. 34-7 will go down as the final score as Brody Ledeghe will come out and take a knee and put the clock away in this one. Solid effort tonight for Grand Forks Central in the opening half. This is a Fargo South team that can move the football. One thing to mention is that the score is going to look a little bit different than maybe the outcome needed to be. Costly turnover at the beginning of the game for the Bruins that led to the first points. Fargo South has got some football talent in this program. Just trying to find a way to bring it all together, obviously, and it's unfortunate that they've had sort of the tough luck that they've had in football the last few years, but there are some things that are positive in the program, but Grand Forks Central gets a commanding win tonight. Final score is Grand Forks Central defeating Fargo South by a score of 34-7. And that's going to do it for our coverage of high school sports on the radio side this evening. But for those of you on the video side, we invite you to stay with us because we will be going to our post-game report on the video side.

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0: Evening. Good evening. Welcome. Welcome to your Friday night, girls' night, 25th of September. The month is flying by. The year is flying by. The holidays are almost upon us. What are you doing on this Friday night, girls' night? Are you spending some time with your girls, with your besties, with your mama bear, with your sister? Whatever you are doing, I am here to set your night to music. And it's not just for the ladies. Gentlemen, you are welcome. You are welcome. I just encourage you to reach out to the women in your life, to your mothers, your grandmoms, your sisters, your best friends, your significant others, if you got a wife or a girlfriend, and say, hey, I see you. I appreciate you. I value you. I respect you. And more importantly than saying it, just because it's Friday night, is showing it just because you do. We'll be back. You're listening to the Lila.
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0: How was your week? Did you have a good week? Did you accomplish something you set out to do? Did you get to spend time with someone you love? Celebrate a birthday. We had so many birthdays this month. Whatever you're doing on this Friday night, I am glad to spend it with you. I'm so happy to spend it with you. Some of you have just rediscovered me for the first time. Oh, you knew me when you were a kid and you rode home in the back of mama's car, but then you grew up and you left me. You left me for streaming music services. You left me for devices. You left me, and now you rediscovered me on TikTok or Facebook or Insta. And you're like, wait a minute. Wait a doggone minute. I thought she was dead. I thought she was long gone. I'm not. I'm right here. I never left. I am here just like the good old days, ready to play your request and share your stories via the airwaves. 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

0: I hope your week was as successful as my son Paul Adam. You don't hear me talking about the five young kids I'm raising that much, but Paul, my youngest, who is 10, has some pretty profound issues. And we'll just leave it at that. But suffice it to say that school and social settings have been a huge challenge for this young man. He looks typical. When you look at him, there is no outward indication of the inward struggles he deals with every hour of every day. But he's not typical, and he has a lot of obstacles he's had to overcome. And the school that we have him in now has been amazing, working with him, advocating for him, helping him get the services or the accommodations that he needs. He doesn't go to school full time. His little brain can't handle that, but he has a modified schedule, and he has done so well. Thank you to the teachers, to the instructors, to the counselors, to the support, to the help. I've never known such love from people that didn't have to be patient, didn't have to be this compassionate, this understanding. And he's doing phenomenally well. He's really enjoying being able to see success. And we had a meeting at his school, and the teachers were telling him how proud they were of him and how well he was doing. And I thought his little face was going to freeze in a perma smile. He was so excited to hear so many kind words. And he felt so proud that people were noticing how much effort he's been putting into things that you and I take for granted. And I was so proud of him. So I hope you feel the level of success that my son felt this week. You're listening to the Lila.
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0: Request dedications and stories from the heart. Your stories. Stories about your kids, your grandkids, your first love. More importantly, your last love. Stories about overcoming incredible odds. Stories about second chances and getting your second wind. Stories about realizing you don't need somebody else to make you happy, to fulfill your dreams. You need you. You need to honor you. You need to see your own value and your own worth. Stories about having your eyes open to the reality of just how strong you are. Those are just some of the types of stories you will hear right here each night. Every night we talk to people from all walks of life. People who are starting over. People who have decided to take it easy. They work long, they worked hard, they raise kids, they raise grandkids, and now they've decided it's okay to slow down a little bit. I'll be here for you. 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

0: is from a listener named Stacy who says, my name is Stacy. I had a pretty bright future out of high school. 4.0 GPA. I got accepted into multiple colleges. The problem was I wasn't looking for a good education. I was looking to run away, to get as far away as my parents would allow me. I didn't focus on classes. I had no one to answer to. I had no one guiding me. So I failed. My parents pulled me out of my second year and I came home defeated. I tried community college, met a boyfriend, quit, and had two kids. He was so abusive, I ran away. This time, I ran away all the way to Australia. There, I met the love of my life, who after 10 years dumped me. Now I'm 37 and I can barely hold a job. I have wasted my life. I have wasted and squandered every chance I had. I am deeply in debt and barely make enough to cover my bills. My dream, the one thing I always wanted to do, seems beyond my reach. Ever since I can remember, I've been a writer. I scribbled stories in the margins of my school notes. I scribbled worlds and dreamed dreams of other places. But with each year that passes, it seems I miss that chance too. I'm losing hope. I'm losing faith and I feel like I am doomed. I don't know what to do or how to fix my life. I have all these stories, all this creativity inside me. It's not all for nothing, is it? Can I still have my dream? Please help me. From Stacy. Oh, girlfriend, you wrote to the right person. To Stacy, to all the Stacys out there who feel like you have squandered, you have wasted, you have failed, please, please listen to what I am about to share with you, okay? We'll be back. You're listening to Delilah.
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7: ABC News, I'm Dave Packer. A nor'easter bearing down on the East Coast, bringing with it heavy rain and strong winds that could cause power outages and major flight disruptions up and down the East Coast. States of emergency declared in New Jersey and New York and the New York City area. They're bracing. ABC meteorologist Lee Goldberg.
8: Rainfall amounts, they're going to go from 2 to 4 inches of rain. Locally, we can get up to a half foot of rainfall. Coastal flood alerts from the mid-Atlantic into the Northeast. Also, high wind warnings as well. And these waves are going to feast on our area beaches, really chewing them up with 12 to 14 foot waves. There are 25 footers offshore.
7: Amtrak says it's canceled train service between New York and Boston due to the Northeast. Meanwhile, in Hawaii, Governor Josh Green announcing President Trump has approved a pre-landfall emergency declaration as Hurricane Nolo approaches the islands. The Chinese president wrapped up his state visit with a tour of the National Archives in D.C. Friday, along with President Trump. When asked, Trump said he did discuss Iran with Xi, but didn't give any details. ABC. The former head of a Michigan-based company taking heat for an AI-generated photo after it caused her to lose her job.
9: Last month, President Trump declared the renaming of Canada's Lake Ontario to Lake America. 2 weeks ago, Jane Smith posted an AI-generated picture of herself and three family members wearing Lake America sweatshirts, not as a political statement.
10: We were kind of poking fun at the fact that one of the Great Lakes' names were getting changed.
9: Smith's employer, Family First Credit Union, didn't get the joke, and she's been fired, telling ABC 12 in Flint, Michigan.
10: The AI can be dangerous in the fact that it can make people think something's real that's not.
9: Jim Ryan, ABC News.
7: For the first time since January 2025, mortgage rates have hit a 7% now. It's a likely impact from the rapidly changing bond market where the U.S. 10-year note Friday closed at a 19-year high for the yield. The result, some would-be sellers might be holding on to their homes to try and lock in those cheaper rates rather than risk a higher cost on a newer mortgage. Dave Packer, ABC News.
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17: 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Instead, products similar in price to 2,4-D include Distinct and Duracor. Duracor contains Milestone and a 2,4-D replacement product that doesn't have the volatility concerns of the old 2,4-Ds. Duracor is very broad spectrum, and because of the Milestone that's in it, it has good residual on thistles. If you'll put your pasture into crop ground anytime in the future, consider using Distinct instead. It's the same thing as Status, but far less expensive and without the corn safener. Distinct won't kill perennials permanently, but it will burn all the broadleaves to the ground. Other products to consider include Tordon for leafy spurge and super long residual, Milestone for thistles and several years of residual, and either Chaparral or Remedy for brush control. I'm Darren Hefty.
22: 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You can reduce fire hazards if you never allow any smoking in the barn and storage sheds, and if you store all flammable material in approved containers. Good management prevents farm accidents.
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26: Here's your News Talk 1310 KNOX forecast. Chance for scattered showers tonight, otherwise overcast. Lows dip down to about 57. Winds out of the southeast, 10 to 15 miles an hour. Overcast skies again tomorrow. Chance for showers. High temperatures reach up to 66. Cloudy skies expected tomorrow night. Slight chance for isolated rain showers. Lows level off around 52. I'm meteorologist Megan Mulford on News Talk 1310 KNOX. Currently, it's 62 degrees.
27: On for our 9/11 show. And I knew that he was... I knew he was a newsman for Larry King, but subsequently, after he was on the show, numerous people reached out and said he was on Jim's last show. And so I guess Jim and him were pretty good friends. So, a little old school. Pat Piper is always welcome on the show. So we got looking forward to that. And then there's a new book out, and we're going to try and track down the author of it. And it's a book about Rene Richards. Do you remember Rene Richards? Rene Richards was a tennis player, I guess, back in the 70s. And one season, she was a male tennis player. And then the next year, she shows up as Renee Richards, and she's a female tennis player. And even before men's playing women's sports, there was Renee Richards. And the book is called Finding a Renee Richards. And we asked, there was some talk in the office today about, you know, should we have this person on? I was like, absolutely. It's fascinating. It's a fascinating conversation. And I didn't know this, but researching the book, listen to this story. I mean, there's one bizarre story after another bizarre story. Apparently, a young Keith Olbermann had some eye troubles, and I guess early in his career, and Renee Richards went on to become an optometrist. And they went to Keith Olbermann and said, hey, you need to go to an optometrist, but I have to tell you that, you know, it was a man and now it's a woman. And Keith Olbermann apparently said, I don't care if it's a monkey who flies. Take me to this doctor who can fix my eye problem. So what a bizarre story that is. So we got

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12: Here's your News Talk 1310 KNOX forecast. Chance for scattered showers tonight, otherwise overcast. Lows dip down to about 57. Winds out of the southeast, 10 to 15 miles an hour. Overcast skies again tomorrow. Chance for showers. High temperatures reach up to 66. Cloudy skies expected tomorrow night. Slight chance for isolated rain showers. Lows level off around 52. I'm meteorologist Megan Mulford on News Talk 1310 KNOX. Currently, it's 62 degrees.
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13: Hey, I'll leave you with this little story. I don't know if you were paying attention, but here in St. Louis this week, there was a Catholic mass. It was a beatification mass for an archbishop, a Catholic archbishop, prominent radio pastor, as well as TV. You might remember the name Fulton Sheen. He was beatified this week, which is the mass that was held here in St. Louis. 50,000 people showed up for this mass where he was beatified, which is one step short of sainthood. They've identified a miracle. They're looking for another miracle. But Fulton Sheen was a famous Catholic priest who was a broadcaster, first radio and then television. Martin Sheen was born Ramon Estevez and took Sheen from this priest, Fulton Sheen, which I thought was kind of interesting. So it was a special week here in St. Louis. All right, I'm going to Joe's. Maybe we'll go to Duke's. Maybe we'll go to Joe's. Maybe we'll see you at one of those places. Thanks for listening. Have a great night, everybody. Thanks for putting up with me. Have a good weekend. We'll see you Monday.
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19: ABC News, I'm Dave Packer. A nor'easter bringing dangerous flooding and storm-force winds up and down the East Coast. ABC's Matt Rivers at the Jersey Shore.
20: States of emergency in New York and New Jersey.
21: There's a voluntary evacuation order in place.
20: Authorities on the Jersey Shore urging families to get to higher ground, while business owners race to shore up what they can.
0: You have to make sure that everything that's loose out there is secured.
20: 900 miles of storm warnings from the Outer Banks to Maine as a massive nor'easter crawls up the coast, packing 60-mile-an-hour winds and 12-foot waves.
21: The Supreme Court ruling 6-3 along ideological lines, giving the Trump administration the green light to use a federal citizenship database to verify voters. And President Trump and China's President Xi Jinping wrapped up their three-day summit in Washington. President Trump says he discussed Iran with the Chinese leader, but did not elaborate. This is ABC News. A win for the Trump administration in its effort to classify Anthropic as a supply chain risk.
22: An appeals court has denied an attempt by Anthropic to get its supply chain risk designation dropped. The court's majority opinion says the Pentagon had enough evidence to conclude that the company's artificial intelligence technology had built-in restrictions that could make it unreliable for military operations. It also rejected Anthropic's claims that the decision violated its rights to free speech and due process. In a statement, Anthropic says we respectfully disagree with the court's decision and that it's considering all options. Mike Dubusky, ABC News.
21: The Seattle City Council approving a ban on what some refer to as surveillance pricing. The new law prohibits major grocers from using AI and shoppers' personal data to set individualized prices. Shopper Kathy Allen.
23: Oh, man, I don't want them taking my data and telling me I'm going to have to pay more or less.
21: I'm Dave Packer, ABC News.
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26: Here's your News Talk 1310 KNOX forecast. Chance for scattered showers tonight, otherwise overcast. Lows dip down to about 57. Winds out of the southeast, 10 to 15 miles an hour. Overcast skies again tomorrow. Chance for showers. High temperatures reach up to 66. Cloudy skies expected tomorrow night. Slight chance for isolated rain showers. Lows level off around 52. I'm meteorologist Megan Mulford on News Talk 1310 KNOX. Currently, it's 62 degrees.
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33: Antitrust exemption and pass something that is called the Protect College Sports Act, which anytime a legislative body wants to do something to protect you, I would be somewhat leery, but that's just me. To talk about this, kicking us off tonight, is Jason Stahl. Jason, you're the founder and executive director of the College Football Players Association. Thanks for joining America at Night.
34: It's great to be here. Thank you.
33: Tell me, what is the College Football Players Association?
34: Well, we've been around for about 5 years. We are a fraternity of past, present, and future college football players. Anybody can become a member of the fraternity. So we're a membership-based organization. We do advocacy work on behalf of college football players. But thirdly, we are also trying to be a platform from which college football players can form a union and collectively bargain with the controlling entities of college sports.
33: So you're not a union yet. You'd like to be, so you call yourself a fraternity?
34: That is correct, yeah. So we thought it was best for a variety of reasons, foremost of which there's sort of still legal debate over the employee status of college athletes. They're still no longer employees. We think that'll switch at some point in the future, and so we want to be able to pivot to a union model from which guys can collectively bargain. But because we have been around for 5 years, we thought the best organizing platform from which guys could do that would be a fraternal organization. And so that's why we call ourselves a fraternal players association.
33: It is interesting that the players are getting paid to play at NIL money, which is separate. But, I mean, that's their own side of it. But the players are getting paid from the university, and they virtually have no say in any of the organization or the organizing of the actual model in which they generate all the revenue from.
34: Yeah, that's you hit the nail on the head right there. I mean, that's the main crux of the problem as we see it, is that they're getting paid now directly from schools themselves as a result of an antitrust case settlement that went into effect in July of 2025. And so players now can be directly compensated by their schools in the form of what's called revenue sharing. But they are still not classified as employees with collective bargaining rights. And because of that, then they have no say in the workplace. They have no say in the rules and regulations and the structure of college athletics. And we think, yeah, that's a huge problem given that they are the labor force that drive the whole thing.
33: Yeah, but Jason Stahl, it's now fun to watch college football now where the one quarterback's, you know, at Michigan State 1 year, and then he's at Arizona State the next year, and then he's in Mississippi the next year, and he finishes up in Missouri. That's no fun to watch college football. We have to fix that.
34: You know, it's funny because there is, you know, there's sort of, I can look at this from the fan perspective. I do watch college football. I wouldn't consider myself a fan as fans traditionally are. But I have some sympathy for that argument. But I think what fans need to understand is if you want a more structured form of free agency, that the best way to do that is not to give

0: as administrators do to switch jobs as they see fit.
1: You know, what's interesting about this is for years, the NCAA wanted to make the college athletes' experience give no extra benefits, to be more like a traditional student, right? And now traditional students can leave every year and go to a different college, and they can go and become social media influencers and make millions of dollars. And yet they now want to restrict the athletes from having the same experience as their non-athlete college friends.
0: Yeah, I mean, that is really what's happening. That's what the NCAA has been trying to do and fighting, you know. For decades, the NCAA fought the most basic right that every American has, which is to monetize their name, image, and likeness as they see fit. You can do it, I can do it, any American can do it. For decades, the NCAA fought tooth and nail, spent millions, tens of millions of dollars to ensure that college athletes did not have that right. They lost in court several times. State legislatures overruled them, gave college athletes that right, which they should have had all along. And now the NCAA, you know, wants to put basic rights back in the bottle, labor mobility, which courts have overturned as well. Athletes need to have that right as students, as workers, as athletes, unless they give up those rights in a bargaining process where they would receive new things in return, just as we see at the professional level in a professional sports like the NFL.
1: You know what's funny is, are they capping the amount they can charge for seat licenses and tickets in this bill?
0: Yeah, I mean, the caps are, you again, hitting the crux of the problem here, right? The caps are the problem. You know, this legislation, which I think they've even lost the thread at what the legislation is even supposed to do. It's taken on this sort of Frankenstein's monster form. But what has the one thread that runs through it is we need to curtail athlete rights that they have gained. We need to make sure we cap their compensation well into the future. These things are not done for administrators and for coaches. And so, because again, this is a workplace at the highest level of play in college football. It's a professional workplace at this point. We need to acknowledge it as such. We need to treat it as such and not instead infantilize the players and say they're kids. We can cap their compensation. We can restrict their freedoms. But, you know, anytime we have an amendment that's going to try to cap coaches' salaries, well, I don't think that should happen either. But, hey, if we're capping player compensation, coaches should be on the table too, because we're paying tens and hundreds of millions of dollars for coaches not even coach with these insane golden parachute packages we have for coaches who are no longer coaching. There's all sorts of problems with college athletics. This bill is not going to solve those problems. The only thing I think that can solve those problems and bring sustainability to the enterprise is collective bargaining.
1: They keep talking about this Bryce Underwood, the Michigan quarterback, who was a high-priced or high-valued recruit coming out of high school. And one of the tech bros was like, oh, man, we got to get him to Michigan. So they raised some, right, went to a booster. The booster, you know, said, yeah, we need him. How about $10 million? And they said, great, perfect. So they gave him some insane number to come to Michigan, which years ago was illegal. Now it is perfectly legal. And, okay, I get it. That's crazy. But if this Bryce Underwood could get as much as he wants, great. If Elon Musk can get more for Tesla stock, he should get it. Okay, yes, he's the richest man in the world. It's crazy. But no one wants to cap Elon Musk's salary. Why do you want to cap this poor guy's salary?
0: Well, I think the more appropriate comparison, I mean, yeah, Bryce Underwood's had a tough time here his freshman and sophomore year. And, you know, he's still a young guy. I certainly would not describe him as a bust here. We're kind of still seeing how he develops. But let's say he ends his career and it's not the career we thought and he is kind of a bust. I mean, that happens all the time in college athletics for coaches. You bring in these coaches, you give them $7, $8, $9, $10 million, whatever it is. Look at Brian Kelly down at LSU.
1: Yeah.
0: Came in, they fired him, kicked him out to the, you know, streets a couple years later, paid him the golden parachute package. Well,

0: I mean, those were economic decisions that were made that weren't that smart in hindsight, but like, that's the economy. We you know, you make decisions as business, as a business enterprise. They sometimes work out, they sometimes don't work out. Again, it's because we've been living under this propaganda veil of the NCAA for a century at this point. Oh, they're amateurs, they're kids, they're this, they're that, they're the other thing, as opposed to their highly sought after labor that drive a multi-billion dollar business. And sometimes you're going to make bad business decisions, and sometimes you're going to make good business decisions. And now the players are just part of that that equation, and is fine.
1: I look at it as all the people who were making money before might have to make less money, and they're like, all right, hey, we can pay the players, but we don't want to play them that much, because then now that money's coming out of our pocket. So hold on a second here.
0: 100%. Don't kid yourself. That is absolutely what's happening, because finally you have to pay the labor force, which every other business in the United States of America has to pay their labor force and take it into account as a cost of doing business. College athletics was outside of that because of the fake amateurism that they were operating under. And so the money had to go somewhere. Where did it go? It went to administrative, coaching, staff bloat, and to those salaries bloating beyond what the market should bear in a business environment in which you had to pay the labor. And so now that you have to pay the labor, yes, you need to cut positions at the administrative level. You need to cut coaching positions, and you need to bring those salaries down, because you're operating now as a business where you have to pay your labor, and that is fine. Where are all the free market capitalists here? Where are all the people that talk about how businesses are supposed to operate in any other environment? And somehow Ted Cruz, who's the leader of this bill, thinks it's so different in this environment. I mean, it just, let's have it operate like any business that's operating around here. I don't see any problem with that. Like, they can do it.
1: Jason Stahl. You're singing my song. Jason Stahl, founder and executive director of the College Football Players Association. It looks like the bill's going to pass the Senate. What are the prospects in the House? Seems like President Trump wants this. But what happens if this thing passes? Does this go to a court and then the courts will have to figure it out?
0: Yeah, so I mean, it does look like it's going to pass the Senate on Monday. Then the House is not in session until after the election. So they're hoping to get it through as a lame duck bill. I think the House is going to be a mess by that point, because you're going to know that you likely have a new majority in the House. I think a lot of the House Republicans are already balking at this bill. I don't think Trump is going to have the sway or power that he does. He's like at minus 23 in the polls right now. I mean, 23%. Like, he's got less power and sway over Republicans. He will have much less power and sway over Republicans after the election in a lame duck session. If somehow it got through the House, and then yes, Trump will sign it into law. I think he's an old school boomer on these issues. He doesn't really like that the athletes are making money. He said so publicly many times, and so he'll sign it into law. It's going to undergo several legal challenges then immediately on several different grounds. And so again, the bill is not designed to solve the problems of college athletics. That's the laughable part about it. I think the policy making apparatus in the United States right now is a mess. This bill solves none of the problems of college athletics, I assure you. Even if it does get passed, it's not going to solve those problems, and it's going to be legally challenged. So we're going to continue to have regulation by litigation, which is what we've had in the college sports environment for 5 years, as opposed to the more tried and true option, which is collectively bargaining with the players. That's what needs to happen. Where we'd like to be is this law gets killed in the House. We get a new Congress set. We stop talking about federal intervention into this business and instead talk about the tried and true solution. How do we get to collectively bargaining?
1: Just remember a couple years ago that Texas A&M football coach Jumbo Elliott was so bad they had to fire him with $76 million left on his contract, and they had to pay him.
0: You can't make it up. He's sitting on his couch right now, but still getting his paychecks. It's insane.
1: $76 million. And does this bill solve the Jumbo Elliott problem in college football?
0: I mean, this is the thing. Jumbo Elliott, I'm telling you right now, it does not solve that problem. That's what's so insane about this bill. We've got compensation caps on players. We do not even have an amendment proposed that suggests that these colleges and universities can't write these stupid, boneheaded contracts that give these guys unbelievable golden parachutes once they get fired for being a bad coach. The bill doesn't even do anything about that problem.
1: It's unbelievable.
0: College sports. It is protecting the entrenched interests of college sports. That is what this bill is about.
1: Jason Stahl, founder and executive director of College Football Association. Hey, good stuff. Thanks for checking in tonight.
0: Yeah, appreciate it. Thanks for having me on.
1: You got it. America at Night. We're just getting started. Back in a moment.
2: America at Night with McGraw-Milhaven, where the nation comes to talk.

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12: Hey, we had some Supreme Court rulings today on the federal government allowing, or the Supreme Court allowing the federal government to use Social Security lists to find out who's a citizen and who's not. Also, they ruled for the third time on that Missouri map. We'll get into all that next hour. Matt Wolf, Friday night's got, we'll talk a little entertainment with him. And then coming up, we'll talk with Mark Chandler, our go-to when it comes to military. Lots of news going on with this summit. In this state dinner with President Xi of China, the Pentagon today quietly announced that 37 more service members to the officially wounded tally from the conflict with Iran. That brings the total number of wounded troops to 861. It was 29 Navy sailors and 8 Marines. The Pentagon didn't provide much explanation or context as to what happened. All we know is that the Navy stated that all 29 of the newly added soldiers to this list have already returned to duty following the injuries. The total of wounded is now at 861 since the war began. And that's really all we know. So we'll get into that with Mark Chandler here coming up. Plus, President Trump met with and rolled out the red carpet for China, who is well known to be actively helping our enemy injure and kill our United States service members. And this was after he said there was going to be economic doomsday for anybody who helped our foreign adversaries. So we'll get into that with Mark Chandler, our go-to, in just a moment. Stay right there. America at Night, back in a minute.
13: This is America at Night with McGraw-Milhaven.

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11: Here's your News Talk 1310 KNOX forecast. Chance for scattered rain showers overnight, otherwise cloudy skies expected. Lows dip down to about 57. Winds out of the southeast, 10 to 15 miles an hour. Cloudy skies expected again Saturday. Chance of rain showers. Daytime highs approaching 66. Cloudy Saturday night. Slight chance for isolated showers. Lows around 52. I'm meteorologist Megan Mulford on News Talk 1310 KNOX. Currently, it's 62 degrees.
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14: Join the nightly conversation, America at Night, with McGraw-Milhaven.
15: Well, the state dinner is over with, and President Xi is on his way back to China, and the fallout and the discussion is all that remains. Mark Chandler joins us, a retired U.S. Marine Corps intelligence officer, former deputy director of foreign intelligence for the Joint Chiefs of Staff. He's now a professor at Coastal Carolina. And every time we call him, he says yes. So we get to enjoy his insights each and every time. Mark Chandler, welcome back to America at Night. Thanks for joining us.
16: Hey, McGraw. Thanks for having me. I appreciate the opportunity again.
15: You got it. We've mentioned on this show that China, it's very little question, right? China is helping Iran with all sorts of intelligence and or helping them in this war with the United States, are they not?
16: Oh, absolutely. China is definitely helping Iran. It furthers China's strategic interest to drag the United States down, but it also really enhances Iranian targeting capabilities. If we go back to the early part of the conflict when it was a surprise and the United States and Israel had that military advantage, you can see through the progression that Iranian missile and drone attacks are becoming more accurate. And, you know, they've killed more Americans throughout the time, but they're hitting their targets a lot better. And the only way they can do that is with this refined intelligence from China. And I will offer that Russia's given some, but, you know, China is really helping them out, not only with intelligence, such as imagery intelligence for better programming of the missiles and those drones to hit it, but also the capability to track some of our ships at sea, making those missiles and drones more accurate. And then they've actually given them supplies, McGraw. They've sent some supplies back channel through different networks to help their missiles continue to function and improve.
15: So explain to me the three-dimensional chess here. Why would we have a state dinner for a president of a country, a communist country, that is actively helping our enemy?
16: Well, that's the $64,000 question, and probably, McGraw, why I never worked at State Department. I'm not going to give you a diplomatic answer, because what we're really looking at here is China's goal is to supplant the U.S. as the world's strongest economy and the strongest country. So they are an adversary without a doubt in the global strategic competition. PRC is not an ally at all. But there's this one thing. When we talk about the elements of national power, and I believe I've talked about that with you a little bit, diplomatic, information, military, and economic, you know, there's that economic relationship that the United States has with and relies on China. So when you look at these events, sometimes you do have to make a deal with the devil. And I think we're walking a really fine line here of not furthering damage to the U.S. economy just because of the imports that we get from China, the relationship between our domestic production and what they buy. And then when we look at that, you can't forget the rare earths. Rare earths minerals have really elevated in importance as technology advances for our society.
15: I certainly understand that China is important, and it's always important to talk to your enemies, your adversaries, your frenemies. Certainly understandable. Have conversations, have summits, have all sorts of negotiations, have back channel. I get it all. But the rolling out of the literal red carpet and the pomp and the circumstance of a state dinner, that elevates President Xi to a level that is somewhat bizarre, since he is actively working with our enemy to harm our soldiers.
16: Yeah, you're right. And there's a lot of pomp and circumstances. And as I said, I probably would never be a good diplomat, because I don't necessarily agree with that. Because what that does, and I guarantee you that Chinese television was playing this up big in China, is it elevates him, as you're saying, on par with the President of the United States and the United States. It brings them up to our level. And as I said, that just plays good to them, not only at home, but also to all those other partners that they're trying to deal with, to kind of offset what the United States is trying to do, that competition around the globe. So it sends a message of we want to cooperate with you, but it also has some second and third order negative effects for us by elevating them to that status, while at the same time they're supporting an enemy. They're supporting two enemies. Don't forget, they are providing a lot of support to Russia in their fight against Ukraine. So yeah, it's a double-edged sword. And to be honest with you, I think we're going to be cut by it the most in the long term.
15: What do you make of the news today that Iran, I guess with this UN meetings over the week, that Iran has offered a 7-day ceasefire. The Trump administration, right before we came on the air, rejected that ceasefire. What do you make of that news? How do you read that?
16: Well, when I look at what Iran was doing, and they actually started this about a week ago with some meetings, some back channel meetings over there in the Middle East. Then they brought it out public here in New York when they came this week. It was almost the same thing as the lead up to the MOU and the start of the MOU, which Iran violated within about 3 days of that MOU being signed. But when you look at what Iran offered for us to come back in 7 days, is they wanted everything going against them stopped without any real payoff to us. They said, yes, they would open the Strait of Hormuz, but they didn't give a specific timetable. So let's stop all the pressure that we have that actually is starting to have some effect. The blockade, the sanctions, they're starting to have some effect. So they want all of that pressure off. Once they have that pressure off, then they have no reason to follow through with any kind of commitment. So good, we're not going to do anything. That would have set us back another 2 months.
15: Yeah, it seems like Iran, I mean, again, we said this from before, you can't trust them in anything they say. So why even try and negotiate with them? Because they don't follow through on anything they say. And even when they try and when we agree with anything, they don't follow through. So it was a veiled threat or a veiled, they're just sort of playing games and playing footsies, just trying to win the PR battle, it seems.
16: You nailed it on the head right there when you said the PR battle. So they had the world watching them in New York. So everybody goes into the UN General Assembly. Everybody comes in there. Everybody's watching. And Iran publicly, whether it's truly public at, on the floor of the UN General Assembly and through all these back channel talks, tries to make themselves look good. And so everybody who wants to believe that, those that don't see the true nature of the draconian Islamic regime, they're going to eat that up. And so that's what Iran was playing, trying to win that PR battle. And people just have to realize anything coming out of Tehran right now is disingenuous to any kind of sincere negotiation. And Prezeskin, the guy who is here, the president, really has no true say. Everything's kind of run by the IRGC, General Vahidi, in concert with the Supreme Leader. But I'm going to say the Supreme Leader doesn't have as much influence as his father and his father's father.
15: Let's talk Saudi Arabia. There seems like, if you read the headlines and read the articles and read between the line, they're begging for help from the United States. We've quietly said no. They've turned to Europe. I guess England's going to help them in some way, shape, or form. But Saudi Arabia and some of those other Arab countries are in the sticky wicket, are they not?
16: They absolutely are. I'm going to have to put some blame on Saudi Arabia here when I look at that. And when I say blame on them, they've allowed some of this to happen to them. They tried to buy off their adversaries. As long as you don't threaten me, as long as you don't bother me, we're going to continue some trade. We'll support, we'll provide financial support. Well, that's not working with the Houthis. And we know the Houthis are backed 100% by Iran. So Iran's actually opened another front here. And so the Saudis, and to be honest, McGraw, I have fought alongside the Saudis in a war, worked with them. They're not the most military efficient force in the Middle East. And so when I look at that, they need that outside help, but they kind of put themselves in that situation. So yes, UK is going to go there. They're going to send some more military support. France has said they're now going to send some air defense assets to work on defending some of those Red Sea oil ports. So when you look at that, they absolutely have to have the outside help. Now the U.S. has supported them before. We've done airstrikes against the Houthis. We've supported Saudi Arabia before kinetically. But I think right now we want to keep our focus militarily on the Strait of Hormuz and on the Iranians. But we do have planning teams in Riyadh. We do have some intelligence and some military planners in Riyadh to try to help the Saudis understand what they've got to do and maybe make their military capability a little more efficient against the Houthis.
15: If China is helping Iran, militarily, strategically, some science, some technology, all those types of things. Does that mean they're also helping the Houthis?
16: That's a good question. And I would say that is a second order of effect. They are probably helping the Houthis because some of the technology that I talked about earlier getting transferred to Iran can find its way into Yemen and support the Houthis because IRGC, they've been smuggling weapons and planners and fighters into Yemen to help the Houthis for almost a decade. And so you're going to see some of that weapons technology automatically transfer there. The Houthis have had some accurate missile strikes, and they've had some accurate drone strikes. And so that technology transfer, if you will, while may not be direct from China, yes, second and third order effects are going to definitely come through the IRGC into the Houthis' hands.
15: The Pentagon today quietly announced 29 U.S. soldiers and 8 Marines. They added them to the list of injured, bringing the list of injured in this to 861. Read the tea leaves for us. Obviously, it's bad news, but explain that to me. What does that mean to you when you hear something like that?
16: Well, when you go out and you add, and I think the Pentagon, and I used to work there, so I'm going to say I think they made some mistakes when they started trying to really refine what was the combat zone, what's the area of conflict that really, if you're injured or killed in this area, was it through combat action, indirect combat action, or in that? So I think they're kind of working around their definition a little bit, and while behind the scenes, that's something that happens a lot. If you are not clearly articulating that to the public when you have these releases, it's definitely going to sound like something really funny is coming up there and they're trying to work something. I don't want to give any nefarious intent to the Pentagon, but I will say that better communications, more clear communications coming out of the top of the Pentagon would be a lot better. A little bit less Hollywood and a little bit more openness and transparency to the American people about what's going on, because we do have American military men and women out there at the pointy end of the spear fighting, dying, and being wounded for our nation.
15: And you've also got the family members who are watching the news. It's one thing to watch the news as an American citizen. It's another thing to watch the news with an American citizen and you have a loved one in the region.
16: Absolutely, McGraw. And when that transparency I said would be better, you know, you got a lot of folks worried. I mean, when you sign on the dotted line to go, you know the sacrifices you're making, but you're absolutely right. You're leaving a family behind, and those families worry. And there's going to be that natural worry because your husband, wife, child, they're in a combat zone. They're in a dangerous environment out there. But let's at least be clear in what's happening to them, and so that maybe you're not less worried about them, but you understand it a little bit better.
15: Mark Chandler with us for a couple more minutes. He is the former Deputy Director for Intelligence for the Joint Chiefs of Staff. What's going on now? We're in a bit of a lull. The Strait is still closed. Some oil's getting out. The Red Sea is sort of in this sort of no man's land. We apparently aren't doing any offensive maneuvers. What is going on and what is our strategy?
16: Well, right now there's a couple of things going on. When we talk in military terms, we have a focus of main effort, which means what are you focused on most right now? And the U.S. government's focus is on economic sanctions backed up by the blockade. And that's having some great success. But you can't leave that alone. So now we have there is actually, well, you don't see it a lot, and we're not going to talk about it a lot in the press, is you've got combat air patrols 24/7. Over that entire region. So we have aircraft ready to strike if the requirement needs. Those forces out there at the air bases and on the ships have to be alert 24/7 for any kind of Iranian attack. So that's the day-to-day. Intelligence is working 24/7 also, trying to understand what Iran is doing, what they're rebuilding, where their leadership is, because if the president decides that we're going to go and we're going to unleash a significant military campaign again, then we have to be ready to go within hours. So intelligence is working all the time, and the planners are refining those plans to pick out new targets, better targets that will have the significant effect we need to have. So it might look quiet on the surface like a duck going along the water, but, man, there's a lot of churn underneath there.
15: Yeah, but our original objective, which was to get the nuclear materials out, that seems to be a hope and a dream now. We don't seem to be any closer to that objective, do we?
16: Well, I would say that early on, and remember, we stopped really a big bombing campaign in early April, so we haven't had anything significant. The success we had early on, I would estimate, based on all of my studies over the years of that program, we have pushed that program back a few years, but we have not destroyed it. So we're gonna have to revisit those targets, and we're gonna have to get that in a final agreement. But there's a lot bigger issue at stake here, and that is control of the Strait of Hormuz and the Islamic regime. If we leave the Islamic regime in control of the Strait of Hormuz or in control, then this is going to play out again and again. It's going to be Groundhog Day in 3 years or 5 years. So we have to look at what our long-term best interests are for the United States, because otherwise they'll regrow that nuclear program and they'll still control the Strait of Hormuz, and we will have just expended a lot of ammunition for no gain.
15: Mark Chandler, you have a lot of other better options on a Friday night than to sit here and talk to us. We do appreciate your time. Have a good weekend. Thank you for checking in, sir.
16: McGraw, thanks. I love it as always. I appreciate the opportunity.
15: You got it. Former Deputy Director of Intelligence for the Joint Chiefs of Staff, Professor and Director of Government Relations for the National Intelligence Community at Coastal Carolina University, and he is our go-to. America at Night, back in a moment.
14: From the heart of America, this is America at Night with McGraw-Millhaven.
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15: Ask me how I'm feeling. Thank you for asking. Feeling much better. Not 100%, but feeling better. And I got to tell you, you know how much more fun it is to do the show when you're not croaking through it? Man, it's so much more enjoyable to do the show when you feel better. Coming up next hour, there were a couple of Supreme Court decisions today. One, the third time the Supreme Court had to tell Missouri that they were going back to the 2022 maps. And the Supreme Court ruled that the federal government can use Social Security lists, the federal lists, to see who's been naughty and who's been nice. So we'll get into all that coming up next hour. And then Matt Wolf with a little entertainment news. And then, of course, open phones. And who knows what happens. Last night, that full moon last night, it was like a spotlight in the sky. After the show, I went outside last night to close up shop. And before I went to bed, and I needed sunglasses, that moon was so bright. Holy mackerel, that was some bright moon last night. So, if it's a full moon, you don't know what can happen on open phones. You want to stick around for all that. Our executive director tonight is Alex Hinton. Our engineer and the man behind the stick is Richard Good. I'm McGraw-Milhaven, and this is America at Night on Westwood One.

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12: ABC News, I'm Dave Packer. A nor'easter bearing down on the East Coast, bringing with it heavy rain and strong winds that could cause power outages and major flight disruptions up and down the East Coast. States of emergency declared in New Jersey and New York and the New York City area. They're bracing. ABC meteorologist Lee Goldberg.
13: Rainfall amounts, they're going to go from 2 to 4 inches of rain. Locally, we can get up to a half foot of rainfall. Coastal flood alerts from the Mid-Atlantic into the Northeast. Also, high wind warnings as well. And these waves are going to feast on our area beaches, really chewing them up with 12 to 14 foot waves. There are 25 footers offshore.
12: Amtrak says it's canceled train service between New York and Boston due to the Northeast. Meanwhile, in Hawaii, Governor Josh Green announcing President Trump has approved a pre-landfall emergency declaration as Hurricane Nolo approaches the islands. The Chinese president wrapped up his state visit with a tour of the National Archives in D.C. Friday, along with President Trump. When asked, Trump said he did discuss Iran with Xi, but didn't give any details. ABC. The former head of a Michigan-based company taking heat for an AI-generated photo after it caused her to lose her job.
14: Last month, President Trump declared the renaming of Canada's Lake Ontario to Lake America. 2 weeks ago, Jane Smith posted an AI-generated picture of herself and three family members wearing Lake America sweatshirts, not as a political statement.
15: We were kind of poking fun at the fact that one of the Great Lakes' names were getting changed.
14: Smith's employer, Family First Credit Union, didn't get the joke, and she's been fired, telling ABC 12 in Flint, Michigan.
15: The AI can be dangerous in the fact that it can make people think something's real that's not.
14: Jim Ryan, ABC News.
12: For the first time since January 2025, mortgage rates have hit a 7% now. It's a likely impact from the rapidly changing bond market, where the U.S. 10-year note Friday closed at a 19-year high for the yield. The result, some would-be sellers might be holding on to their homes to try and lock in those cheaper rates rather than risk a higher cost on a newer mortgage. Dave Packer, ABC News.
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18: Here's your News Talk 1310 KNOX forecast. Chance for scattered rain showers overnight. Otherwise, cloudy skies expected. Lows dip down to about 57. Winds out of the southeast, 10 to 15 miles an hour. Cloudy skies expected again Saturday. Chance of rain showers. Daytime highs approaching 66. Cloudy Saturday night. Slight chance for isolated showers. Lows around 52. I'm meteorologist Megan Mulford on News Talk 1310 KNOX. Currently, it's 62 degrees.
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23: 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Justin Wozmik, far down goal on the takeaway. 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
26: 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Today, the Supreme Court was busy. They dropped a couple of opinions, and we're going to talk about it for a couple minutes with our next guest. Zach Schoenfeld is the legal affairs editor for The Hill. 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Thanks for joining us.
27: Thanks so much for having me.
26: Let's first start with this. First, the immigration database that the Supreme Court ruled in favor of the Trump administration. What exactly did they rule, and what exactly does the Trump administration want to do?
27: Another big win here for the Trump administration's immigration agenda, getting the green light today to overhaul a key immigration database. And this is a database that the Department of Homeland Security had typically used to ensure that someone was eligible to participate in a federal benefit program. But now the Trump administration, it wants to use that for elections and specifically to work with states to try to police their voter rolls. And the key way that it's wanted to do that is to overhaul this database and hook it up to Social Security records. The states can go through that and use it to take people off the voter rolls. A lower judge here had stepped in, said that violated the Social Security Act and federal privacy law. That's what caused this to go all the way up to the Supreme Court. But now the Supreme Court lifting that lower judge's ruling.
26: What was the ruling? What was the count?
27: It appears to be a decision 6-3 along ideological lines. Now, the justices don't have to disclose their dissent publicly, so we don't know for sure. But we do have the three liberal justices dissenting publicly, so suggesting that the other six conservative justices were in the majority here. And the majority was saying that the challengers' arguments here, that this violated federal privacy laws by hooking this up to Social Security records, they said that that simply is unlikely to succeed, and saying that the Trump administration should have the right to be able to do that and to work with states in policing their own voter rolls.
26: Okay, do the states have any option in this? Can the states say no, or do the states have to turn over these lists to the federal government?
27: The states do have an option here. This is now in the hands of states. Now that the Trump administration can move ahead with its overhaul, it's now this tool is in the hands of states. So for red states out there that really want to use this, they may be able to increasingly now take people off voter rolls, where you have blue states who are not necessarily going to do that. It really is up to the states. And the other key thing to point out here is that because we are so close to the midterm elections at this point, we're in this point in what's called the quiet period. We're under federal law in the 90 days leading up to the elections. States cannot systematically purge people from the voter rolls. It has to be done on an individualized basis. So even though states now have a new tool in their toolbox, they're not going to be able to use it to do it systematically. It has to be done individually.
26: So because of this 90-day rule, this ruling won't affect this year's midterms?
27: It still could impact this year's midterms, but because of that, it is going to blunt the immediate impact. And that is why if you talk to the challengers, these plaintiffs that have been suing in court, and their attorneys, they will tell you that they believe, you know, they would have wanted to win at the Supreme Court today, but they really believe that today's ruling, the impact of it will be limited. Now, that's not to say that a state out there, a Republican-led state, couldn't use this new tool and increasingly use it to take someone off their voter rolls. But really, that is the message we're hearing from the plaintiffs at this hour, is that they do not believe this is going to have some dramatic shakeup effect.
26: You know, I know there's hyperventilating every time the Supreme Court makes a decision in favor of President Trump. And one side says the sky is falling and the other one says, thank goodness democracy was saved. But I don't know if this is one of those cases. Sure,

0: example, they seem to be handling that one with, at least on the timing side, some more urgency than this one, which had remained pending. It still moved quickly as compared to their normal docket. This is an emergency case, but still, it moved a little bit slower than some others recently.
1: I want to go back to something you said earlier. You said the Department of Homeland Security already has something like this. That they run the federal benefits through so the federal benefits don't go to any undocumented citizens or undocumented workers and or illegal immigrants. So the argument that undocumented immigrants get some type of federal monies or available for federal programs seems to be a misnomer if they run them through a list like this.
0: That's right. And this database that we've been talking about in the election context, but for years, that has been really the primary purpose of it. It is called the Systematic Alien Verification for Entitlements. That's the acronym that makes up SAVE. So entitlements is in the name. They're talking about federal entitlement programs. This is a tool that is aimed at helping states ensure, you know, they have a role in some of these federal programs, that when people sign up for that, that they can be verified that their immigration status actually makes them eligible to get that entitlement.
1: Interesting. Zach Schoenfeld is with us, legal affairs editor for The Hill. Now, as we were coming on the air tonight, the Supreme Court made a second decision today, but the third same decision on the Missouri maps. What did they rule now for the third time?
0: That's right. The Supreme Court ruling against Missouri Republicans, seemingly putting an end now to this mess that has erupted over the last few weeks of what exactly should the map be used for November. The Supreme Court putting an end to that tonight, saying that Republicans need to go back to the old map. That is the 6-2 lines before they tried to break up that Democratic seat in the Kansas City area and try to get to a 7-1 split. As you mentioned, this was the third time that this case had gotten to the Supreme Court in as many weeks. And really, as you read the latest Supreme Court ruling, the message that the court has been sending is that the lower courts here had not understood what they said previously. And as you read through the several pages that the court put out tonight, really making clear again and again that it's the old 6-2 map that should go into effect.
1: I had some legal analysts text me and say that the decision by the Supreme Court today about the Missouri map was somewhat heated and somewhat snarky, I guess. They were not happy that they had to rule again, apparently.
0: That's right. You can really see that frustration coming through from the court, whether it be the fact there's no noted dissent in this case. You compare that to the case we were talking about a minute ago along those 6-3 ideological lines, it appears. This is one where no justice came out, you know, to write separately. The court was speaking here with one voice, and there are several turns in this opinion where they talk about this lower court and saying that it should have been clear from their prior rulings of what should have happened here. And they said the ruling at the issue tonight should have come with no surprise to anyone.
1: There was an eighth, if memory serves me right, there was an Eighth Circuit Court of Appeals that sort of re-implemented the newer map going against the Supreme Court's decision of the last two times. Did they say anything to that court? Did they make the snide comment to the court, to the elected officials in Missouri? Who were they directing their anger at?
0: They really were directing some of this frustration right there at the Eighth Circuit for inputting this order. Like I said, making clear at one point, saying that it shouldn't have been a surprise of where the Supreme Court came out on this. But there's another point in the opinion where they just go sentence after sentence telling these lower courts they should not come in here and block the maps at any point before November. So I will tell you, even as you compare this to the last two times this came to the Supreme Court, you now have 5 pages of opinions here from the court speaking out with one voice and just every paragraph really trying to drive home the point that it is the old map that should be used and the lower courts here under no circumstances should step in and rule otherwise.
1: You know, it's pretty remarkable, Zach Schoenfeld. I know some people are paying attention to this closely and others not, but because of this Missouri case, the voters of Missouri went to the polls in the primaries voting under one map, and they're going to vote in the general election under a different map. I don't know if that's ever happened in the U.S.
0: Yeah, this really is a unique circumstance, but

0: to hear the Supreme Court tell it, you know, to go the other way at this point. We're now at a point where Missouri had started out mailing ballots for the general election. So the Supreme Court was to say, if you let that Eighth Circuit ruling stand that was telling Republicans once again to go back to the new map that they used for the primaries, the Supreme Court says that would have caused chaos because you already have ballots that have gone out into the mail stream at this point. So we're really getting at a point where the Supreme Court, whether it be this Missouri case, the mail ballot case, and just all of these emergency cases, as I've been talking to court watchers, they've really been trying to send a message that they're trying to avoid chaos in these elections. But still, to your point, you're talking about now Missouri voters going to the polls in November to go back to the 6-2 map and not the 7-1 map that was underway in the primaries.
1: And as a kicker for all of this, apparently Missouri, on these ballots, they are going to vote on whether or not they approve of the new maps. And if the new maps are approved, the new maps, I assume, take over. If the voters of Missouri vote against the maps, well, then I guess they would maintain the 2022 maps.
0: That's right. This whole court fight that we've been talking about is all about what should happen in November. And what you just mentioned is going to dictate what happens in 2028 and beyond, because this whole legal mess started about 3 weeks ago when Missouri's top court ruled that under the state's constitution, this referendum organizer gets the right to put this map to on an up or down vote before it gets to go into effect. So now it means that voters in November are going to get to decide whether Republicans get to use their 7-1 map. It just means that they're not going to get to use it in the midterms because that referendum hasn't happened yet.
1: Weird. So that's interesting that the people get to decide what maps they use. That's an interesting concept. I wonder how they let that slip through.
0: And the other thing, it really does speak to the unique nature of Missouri's procedures here that you don't have in all these other states that have been involved in the mid-decade redistricting war.
1: No, it's a great point, right? Yes, the legislature can do what they want, but ultimately, if the voters want to say, and they collected the signatures, and they got enough signatures, and they put it on the ballot, and they tried to slow walk it and delay it and then say we don't have any time. But the courts, to their credit, even Missouri's Supreme Court ruled unanimously. That's I think, 5 Republicans and 2 Democrats. And the Missouri State Supreme Court ruled unanimously that they slow walked it. And no, this new map does not go into effect until the voters approve it. So it's been an interesting ride the last couple of weeks here in Missouri. Zach Schoenfeld, legal analyst, legal affairs editor for The Hill. Zach, as I said earlier, you probably had a lot of other things to do on a Friday night. Thanks for staying up late with us.
0: Thanks so much for having me.
1: You got it. Zach Schoenfeld with us. Stay right there. America at Night. Back in a moment.
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2: To you from the heart of the nation, this is America at Night with McGraw-Millhaven.
1: You know, with this state dinner over with, I am very disappointed in the national media. Very disappointed because they keep saying that there were no diplomatic breakthroughs. There were no policy agendas. And that is just not true. It is official that China announced that two giant pandas will be sent to the Atlanta Zoo in the coming days as a gesture of goodwill towards the United States. That was a key element of this high-stakes summit with the United States. Ping, ping, and Fu Shuang are going to be the additions, those pandas, that are going to be transferred from China to the United States. It was announced that they were going to be given to the United States, but no timeline was given. But now we have a timeline thanks to the state dinner. By the way, this happened 50 years ago when Nixon went to China, and China gave President Nixon two pandas. Apparently, Pat Nixon was a huge lover of animals, and so that's how the tradition started. She was a big lover of animals, and they thought it would be a nice gesture when Nixon went to open up China. And so we got pandas then, and they've been swapping pandas back and forth ever since. Ping Ping and Fu Shuang, the two pandas at the Atlanta Zoo. At some point, you're going to be at a trivia night, and someone's going to ask you, name one of the two pandas that President Xi gave America, and you're going to remember Ping Ping or Fu Shuang, and you will be a winner. Keep that in the back of your, keep that in your hip pocket. To the text line we go. You should have asked Charlie Dent last night if he was related to Bucky Dent. Vancouver checks in. Did you like the movie Grease? Go Grease Lightning. I thought it was all right. My sister loved the movie. It was fine. It was, you know, it was good. It was all right. And it wasn't The Godfather. My sister loved it. My sister's, oh, man, they thought that was the greatest movie in the world. It was all right. I don't mean it as a negative, but, you know, it was fine. Text line from Tennessee. Tell Goober from Canada to make his phone number public. Now, that's not very nice. On Onawana, Minnesota. I hope the pandas trying to give the U.S. don't have a sickness to spread to humans. Wouldn't that be something if the pandas got COVID and brought it all over again? Tim in Schwarboro, North Carolina checks in. Billy Idol Devo Tour 2026 was amazing. Look for the videos. Love you and our Canadian brother, Tony. Now, Tony getting a little love on the text line. Sam from Decatur, Texas checks in. I served on a carrier during Vietnam for 4 years. Never had anyone jumped overboard. Yeah, last night we had a, I think it was a Navy soldier called up who said that when, in the 90s, when he was on his Navy ship, he had a number of people who what did he say, two or three a year who would jump overboard? According to Sam, he was in Vietnam. Never happened over there. Both could be true. Stay right there. We'll talk Matt Wolf. We'll talk entertainment. Is there a John Madden movement coming? Who's playing John Madden? Inquiring minds want to know. We'll find out next on America at Night.
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9: Here's your News Talk 1310 KNOX forecast. Chance for scattered rain showers overnight, otherwise cloudy skies expected. Lows level off around 59. Winds out of the southeast, 10 to 20 miles an hour. Overcast skies Saturday. Chance of rain showers. Daytime highs approaching 66. Slight chance for isolated rain showers Saturday night. Lows dip down to about 52. Cloudy. I'm meteorologist Megan Mulford on News Talk 1310 KNOX. Currently, it's 62 degrees.
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1: Kudos to my, you know, dear friend and mentor, George Lucas. He knew just where we were going with movies. Technology is providing filmmakers with myriad ways to use the language of cinema. Short form, long form. The movie experience is not going to go away. Cinema is ever more important.
2: That is the famous Ron Howard, interviewed by our next guest, entertainment guru, Matt Wolf. Matt, welcome back to America at Night.
3: Thanks, brother. How are you? Yeah, that was a conversation I had with him recently. You know, he had released a film earlier, an indie film. And, you know, Ron Howard, again, a student there of George Lucas, one of his mentors, as he said there. And I thought it would just be such a cool thing because this week, the George Lucas Museum of Narrative Art opened up in Los Angeles. This thing is big. Have you been keeping track of this?
2: I saw the story, but George Lucas is an interesting dude, isn't he?
3: I tell you, this thing took 17 years to build, all right? 17 years and, wait for it, a cool $1 billion to complete. It's chump change to him, man.
2: but what is it? Tell me what it is.
3: Basically, it's 30 galleries. It features approximately like 1,200 works, and most of them, McGraw, from Lucas's own collection of like 40,000 items. He's bought so many different items of art and things of that nature over the years. And, you know, Lucas, he's an interesting dude, but at the end of the day, he's a storyteller, right? I mean, he started one of the greatest, you know, movie franchises, pop culture franchises, 50 years ago next year with Star Wars. So this museum is not just models of the Millennium Falcon and Boba Fett suits. I mean, this thing has everything from paintings by Frida Kahlo. There's different works. Like, you could be walking down and see down the hallway, you could see a Norman Rockwell painting, and then you can turn the corner and then there's an illustration of Indiana Jones. And the unique thing about this, aside from, you know, just the thing looks like an amazing, you know, two spaceships in the middle of downtown Los Angeles, is that there is no guide to this museum. You pay your $25 to walk in, and there's nothing that says, like, this is on that floor, that is on this floor, that sort of thing, because they want it to be about your imagination. They want it to be about storytelling, imagery, you know, just sort of like no path there, which is kind of like what Lucas is about, right? You know, when it comes to storytelling and that sort of narrative.
2: You know, you think about George Lucas and Ron Howard, right? The two of them met. George Lucas hired him for American Graffiti, yep. which started so many other careers. Richard Dreyfuss, Cindy Williams, Harrison Ford. I think Suzanne Somers, I was in that movie. I mean, that's an amazing movie all these years later.
3: Yeah, you know, and it's so interesting that you bring that up, too. And you look at his earlier works, like that little film that he did out of UCLA, THX, which began the whole naming process for his digital sound company with ILM. I mean, think about all the movies that Industrial Light and Magic came from and made, you know, like E.T., the Star Wars films. They were the Star Trek movies from the 80s and into the 90s. They were all involved in that. I mean, my gosh, the computer imagery alone. I mean, you can look at a movie like Star Wars, The Phantom Menace, and people say it was probably overkill to put something in there like Jar Jar Binks, you know, this computer, fully animated computer character. But it was mind-boggling back then, back in the day when that first appeared. So quite a trailblazer, you could say.
2: Yeah, no question about it. All right, that's George Lucas. What's going on with Marvel?
3: So Avengers Endgame, the encore, is being re-released today. And, you know, a lot of people see this as a money grab. Basically, what Marvel has done is we have Avengers Doomsday coming out this December. And it's sort of a direct sequel to Avengers Endgame. So what they've done is they've added some scenes onto Avengers Endgame to re-release it. And, you know, you call it a money grab, call it what you will. I consider it smart marketing by Marvel because they want audiences to be refreshed with the movie and the storyline and how it leads into the next movie. The problem that Marvel has right now is that there's a lot of people leaking stuff online, dude. I mean, these four new scenes were leaked earlier in the week. You know, it's crappy. It's, you know, it's cell phone camera footage and everything, but it's out there. And, you know, you would think in 2026, we'd find the technology to stop this kind of thing. But it's that same technology that's kind of enabling all this, right? Somebody goes in with a cell phone and then it goes up on socials and it goes viral. So the bigger concern, McGraw, is that the movie Avengers Doomsday, which is due to be out this December, and we've talked about this before, you know, it's due to make like billions of dollars. Apparently, there's a full copy of it out there online somewhere on the dark side of the web. And whether it gets out into the mainstream web channels, we'll have to see. But man, they got some issues.
2: Yeah, that's a big deal. You don't want to leak anything. That, I mean, that's just not your credit card being online. That's a $100 million movie online. That's not
3: exactly.
2: Good. Yeah, yeah. Interesting. All right, we'll see what happens there. All right, Matt Wolf, what's going on with Taylor Swift?
3: So Taylor Swift, you know, this is kind of her world and we just live in it, right? Think about it. Speaking of Encore, you know, Taylor's got the life of a showgirl, the Encore. It's a 4-song EP. It's out today. It was announced earlier in the week. Everybody went nutty over this thing. You know, don't forget, Life of a Showgirl, when that was released last October, I believe, 4 million copies in its first week of release. Streaming, the numbers, forget about it, 1.5 billion streams. All right, the first single, Patient Zero, is out today, and it's all leading up to the big moment for her at the MTV Video Music Awards this Sunday night. Now, we think, okay, the VMAs, do they really carry that cash anymore? You know what I mean? But Madonna's going to be performing, Taylor's going to be there, and again, the video for that debuts on Sunday night.
2: You know, I know 1.5 billion streams seems like a lot, but you have to figure, back in the day, everyone bought whatever album and played it 18 billion times at home. So they were playing Beatles albums billions of times. We just didn't know the numbers.
3: Right. And think of all the lost revenue.
2: Right. Yeah. I mean, it's amazing. But I mean, God love her. I wish her well. I have no ill will towards her.
3: You know, this is the thing. I've gotten into arguments with people all this week because I did a post. Hey, Taylor announces new EP. And so many people were just like, ah, she's sickening, this and that and everything. I was like, look, Taylor is not my bag of music. I'll be the first one to tell you that. But I applaud her for what she's done in the sense of taking back control of her music, for one thing, and everything that went down in the last couple of years. And also her charitable work. She donates a ton of money to charities, local and national. And let's not forget, when she goes out on tour, she takes care of everyone, right down to the truck drivers. And I'm not talking chump change. I'm talking life-changing checks she doles out at the end of every tour. So she knows where she comes from, and I think she carries that over into her career now as, like, one of the biggest artists in the entire world.
2: So it was 2 years ago, I think. I went to the home opener of the Kansas City Chiefs. They're playing the Baltimore Ravens, and I was lucky enough to be in the suite.
3: Yeah.
2: Next to Taylor Swift's suite.
3: No. Okay.
2: Yes, yes. And so while we were in the suite, every girl, every woman couldn't wait to see Taylor Swift, okay?
3: Yeah.
2: Every guy was like, who cares?
3: Yeah, rah, rah, rah.
2: Who cares? This is a football game. Who's a football game? Who cares?
3: This is my game, not hers.
2: And the minute she came in and sat down, every guy jumped over every seat and was just like a panting dog.
3: Oh, I know, I know.
2: Who couldn't get enough of Taylor Swift. And I was
3: the
2: like,
3: hypocrisy.
2: These were the same guys 15 minutes ago complaining, why do we care about this woman? And they couldn't stop looking at her. So
3: exactly. And yeah. I mean, look at everything she did. She took over New York City this past summer with that little thing that happened at Madison Square Garden, you know? Yeah, so she can do no wrong, I think.
2: The Knicks saw a world championship and Taylor Swift get married all in the same summer. So
3: yeah, and how about Jalen Brunson? He had a great summer. He's hosting Saturday Night Live tomorrow night. I mean, wasn't a bad summer for either of them.
2: God love him. All right, I want to talk about Nicolas Cage and John Madden's movie. But before we get there, let's talk about Paramount Time Warner, because it looks like full steam ahead. What are you hearing? What do you know?
3: You know, it was a wild week. Listen, the 110 billion, we've been talking a lot in billions tonight, right? Billion streams, billion pieces of, you know, of art and money to build museum. This thing, $110 billion deal for Paramount to acquire Warner Brothers was, by all rights, this thing last week at this time, it was in trouble. There was this feeling that this just wasn't going to happen. But what happens is earlier in the week, they settled with the California-led coalition of states that was bringing the whole antitrust suit forward in the first place. David Ellison was also threatening. Let's not forget, you know, he heads up the whole Paramount operation now. He was threatening to leave California. Can you imagine Hollywood without the Paramount lot? I mean, that's one of the most iconic movie studios ever, and he's threatening to leave. All right. Basically, this is what happened. It's a major win now for Paramount. They're all clear. The suit is settled. You know, they were also going to start incurring $7 million a day if this thing wasn't done by the end of September. And needless to say, the shares for Warner Brothers skyrocketed, dude. So Wall Street likes it. Who doesn't like it, though? There's plenty of critics out there that says this doesn't really address the eventual job losses that are going to come from this. We've seen this before. You know how it's going to end, right?
2: Well, we've all lived through major mergers in this country, and we've all lived through major media mergers. And there's only a handful, if there were any, that were successful. You can look at radio. You can look at television. Yeah. You can look at AOL, Time Warner. And there is, you know, graveyards of media mergers that have gone south. So
3: right.
2: I'm not so sure they're going to be able to cut enough salaries to make it worth their while. They're going to have to spend to make money, to make movies, to buy football rights. Yeah. I don't know if they're going to have enough money to do what they want to do. We'll wait and see. You know, there's a lot of stipulations.
3: There's a lot of stipulations with this. Like, they have to produce 30 movies a year for the first 2 years of the deal, and 32 movies each of the following 3 years. Okay. So they have to do independent films with these, where at least 20% of the movies that they put out have to be blockbusters. If it falls below that threshold, they're going to have to pay $30 million per film into funds to help support workers. So you're absolutely right. There is a ton of money that comes along with this thing. You know, the attorney general said, you want it done? Okay. Here's what you got. But, you know, this is the thing that kind of surprises me, because the states, you know, for the most part, they had major leverage over this thing.
2: Yeah.
3: You know, court rulings, probably they would have ruled in their favor to keep it going, but they decided to settle and just sort of move on with things. But we'll have to see what happens now in the next, you know, apparently this is all going to be signed, sealed and delivered by this weekend. And we'll see what happens afterwards. But you're absolutely right.
2: I hope it works, but I'm a little skittish of it. Finally, Matt Wolf, can we talk about Nicolas Cage as John Madden?
3: Did you watch the trailer?
2: It's fantastic. It is tremendous.
3: All right. Once you get past that, at first it starts off kind of like a Saturday Night Live skit. You know, there's Nicolas Cage in the heavy makeup as Madden, which is just wild to me for one thing. But I've warmed up to this concept because, first of all, it's got David O. Russell directing, okay, who directed one of the great movies in American Hustle, one of my favorites, all right? It's out November 18th on Prime. Perfectly timed, by the way, right around Thanksgiving, football. You see what they did there, okay? Cage has got plenty of prosthetics underneath there. And Christian Bale, who also starred in American Hustle, as Oakland Raiders owner Al Davis. So, you know, it's like, okay, let's put Christian Bale in another wig like he was in an American Hustle. So here he is back. But I can't wait personally to see this. It looks like a lot of fun. And it's a fascinating story, too, with Madden, isn't it?
2: It really is. People forget he was a Super Bowl winning coach. They really only know him as the character on video games. And so there's a whole new generation of people who are going to learn about John Madden. I think, though, I love Nicolas Cage. I love that he takes every single movie and he's constantly working. But Christian Bale, there should be a special place in Hollywood for Christian Bale. That guy, he can morph into so many different things.
3: Isn't he a chameleon? Isn't he one of those actors, right? He can take off like 70 pounds for The Machinist, and then he can bulk up for Batman, and then he can morph into somebody like Al Davis. For me, that is the ultimate actor right there.
2: Yeah, no, and I mean, Ford versus Ferrari he was in.
3: Oh.
2: The Fighter he was in. You mentioned American Hustle, where he was such a creepy guy.
3: And in a fat suit, but that wasn't even a fat suit. I think he just put on a pot belly.
2: Yeah. Madden on Amazon right around Thanksgiving. You're going to have your turducken and Madden all ready to go for this Thanksgiving.
3: Wait.
2: There you go. Matt Wolf, entertainment guru, as always, you are the best. Thanks for checking in each and every week. We'll let you get back to hanging out, and we'll talk to you next Friday. Thank you, sir.
3: Appreciate it, Matt. Have a good weekend.
2: America at Night, back in a moment.
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9: All right, we are just about done with hour number two, and then, of course, we are on to hour number three with phone calls and text messages. And now that Major League Baseball season is wrapping up, I want to go on record. Now, I'm not a gambler. I have gambled in the past, but I'm not a gambler. So it's not like I'm not going to Kalshi or any of these prediction markets and trying to move the needle. But I am going to give you, my winners for the postseason playoffs, if I may, So I think, and this is more hopeful than anything else, I think the Brewers are going to play the Tampa Bay Rays in the World Series. I think the Dodgers are out. And here's why. For no other reason than we're facing a massive work stoppage in Major League Baseball at the end of the year. Because the owners apparently are dug in. The players are dug in. The owners want some type of salary cap, some type of economic sanity. They need to protect themselves from themselves. And the players have always long resisted a salary cap for all sorts of reasons, even though, you know, the top players are making all the money and the rookies and the mid-level guys, all the money is going to the top guys and the money's not distributed equally. And that's what the owners are going to argue. And so it's going to be could be a cold, hard winter to find out what happens when it comes to Major League Baseball. And there might be a work stoppage come next spring. But in this offseason, the two best records in baseball are the Milwaukee Brewers in a quote-unquote small market, Milwaukee, and the Tampa Bay Rays in a small market. And I think all the sports guys love to say, hey, you know what, they're a good regular season team, but they don't perform in the playoffs. And you need the money guys to perform in the playoffs to get to the World Series. So I'm predicting, I could be totally wrong, but it's the nudge in me. It's the contrarian in me. I'm going to make a prediction today, right now today, that's going to be the Brewers and the Tampa Bay Rays. The teams with the smallest markets and some of the smallest payrolls are going to end up going to the World Series. Who wins? At that point, I think we all win. Or chaos wins, I guess. So that's my prediction. Stay right there. We'll go to your predictions, phones, text messages, voicemails. It's a Friday night. We always have fun on a Friday night, so stick around. We love open phones. We love first-time callers. If you're a first-time caller, make a point. Call in. We'll put you up to the front of the line. Our executive director tonight is Alex Hinton. Our engineer behind the stick is Richard Good. I'm McGraw-Millhaven. This is America at Night on Westwood One.
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20: ABC News, I'm Dave Packer. A nor'easter bringing dangerous flooding and storm-force winds up and down the East Coast. ABC's Matt Rivers at the Jersey Shore.
21: States of emergency in New York and New Jersey. Authorities on the Jersey Shore urging families to get to higher ground while business owners race to shore up what they can.
22: You have to make sure that everything that's loose out there is secured.
21: 900 miles of storm warnings from the Outer Banks to Maine as a massive nor'easter crawls up the coast, packing 60-mile-an-hour winds and 12-foot waves.
20: The Supreme Court ruling 6-3 along ideological lines, giving the Trump administration the green light to use a federal citizenship database to verify voters. And President Trump and China's President Xi Jinping wrapped up their three-day summit in Washington. President Trump says he discussed Iran with the Chinese leader, but did not elaborate. This is ABC News. A win for the Trump administration in its effort to classify Anthropic as a supply chain risk.
23: An appeals court has denied an attempt by Anthropic to get its supply chain risk designation dropped. The court's majority opinion says the Pentagon had enough evidence to conclude that the company's artificial intelligence technology had built-in restrictions that could make it unreliable for military operations. It also rejected Anthropic's claims that the decision violated its rights to free speech and due process. In a statement, Anthropic says we respectfully disagree with the court's decision and that it's considering all options. Mike Dubusky, ABC News.
20: The Seattle City Council approving a ban on what some refer to as surveillance pricing. The new law prohibits major grocers from using AI and shoppers' personal data to set individualized prices. Shopper Kathy Allen.
24: Oh, man, I don't want them taking my data and telling me I'm going to have to pay more or less.
20: I'm Dave Packer, ABC News.
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27: Here's your News Talk 1310 KNOX forecast. Chance for scattered rain showers overnight, otherwise cloudy skies expected. Lows level off around 59. Winds out of the southeast, 10 to 20 miles an hour. Overcast skies Saturday. Chance of rain showers. Daytime highs approaching 66. Slight chance for isolated rain showers Saturday night. Lows dip down to about 52. Cloudy. I'm meteorologist Megan Mulford on News Talk 1310 KNOX. Currently, it's 62 degrees.
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9: He reached out to us. He has a new book out, and he asked to come on the show. And I wrote him an email back saying, Pat Piper, you don't ask to come on the show. You tell us to come on the show, and when would you like to come on the show? So he's going to be on the show. We've already had him on the show once. As he was such a nice man to come on and tell us some stories about Larry King and Jim and everybody else. And so we're going to check in with him in the middle of November, right after the elections. He's got a new book out. It sounds really interesting, so we'll check in with him. And then Peter Mayer, we had Peter Mayer on for our 9/11 show, and I knew that he was... I knew he was a newsman for Larry King, but subsequently, after he was on the show, numerous people reached out and said he was on Jim's last show. And so I guess Jim and him were pretty good friends. So, a little old school. Pat Piper is always welcome on the show. So we got looking forward to that. And then there's a new book out, and we're going to try and track down the author of it. And it's a book about Rene Richards. Do you remember Rene Richards? Rene Richards was a tennis player, I guess, back in the 70s. And one season she was a male tennis player. And then the next year she shows up as Rene Richards, and she's a female tennis player. And even before men's playing women's sports, there was Rene Richards. And the book is called Finding a Rene Richards. And we asked, there was some talk in the office today about, should we have this person on? I was like, absolutely. It's fascinating. It's a fascinating conversation. And I didn't know this, but researching the book, listen to this story. I mean, there's one bizarre story after another bizarre story. Apparently, a young Keith Olbermann had some eye troubles, and I guess early in his career, and Rene Richards went on to become an optometrist. And they went to Keith Olbermann and said, hey, you need to go to an optometrist, but I have to tell you that, it was a man and now it's a woman. And Keith Olbermann apparently said, I don't care if it's a monkey who flies. Take me to this doctor who can fix my eye problem. So what a bizarre story that is. So we got that on the docket, and then got a book on Roy Cohn coming out. Roy Cohn, who was, again, a fascinating individual, President Trump's attorney, but also Rene Richards' attorney. So Roy Cohn, ultimately died of AIDS back in the 80s. But an interesting, interesting man. And a lot of people credit Roy Cohn as the man who taught President Trump about this bluster and all of this ego and bluster and never back down. And it all came from Roy Cohn. So we'll get into all that as well. So we got a lot of good stories coming down the pike. 1-844-2-McGraw, 1-844-262-4729. The text line's open. We get some voicemails and some phone calls. Let me do some headlines here for you real quick. That powerful nor'easter is starting to crawl up the eastern seaboard. The storm is expected to stall just off New Jersey, and it's going to be there through early next week. Strong winds, coastal flooding, heavy rains in the regions. Airlines have been encouraging customers to keep an eye on the shifting patterns. At the same time, Hurricane Nolo is spinning towards Hawaii. They are calling for, believe it or not, parts of the state of Hawaii could receive 3 feet of rain. Think about that. 3 feet of rain. Hawaii is trying to recover from a couple of storms that have come by in the last couple of weeks. But this El Nino pattern is really, really starting to cause some serious problems around. But the eastern seaboard, it's so bad in New England that they've canceled the Ed Sheeran concert. You know the controversial concert where Macklemore was asked not to join the card? That has now been canceled because of all of this weather. So you got that going on. We mentioned that China gave the United States 2 pandas. And President Trump gave his standby, the statue of a bald eagle, his go-to gift to President Xi. More news. New Jersey's lieutenant governor, he resigned after a report found that he

0: Ruby Red, Alabama. Georgia needs you. Michigan needs you. Kansas might need you. He's got to put that charm offensive on, according to the polls. Let's see here. An anonymous woman who accused Jay-Z of rape in 2024 recanted her account. That's an interesting story. There's a racehorse named Austin Painter was forced to change his name because many people complained that was the nickname for Adolf Hitler. And probably the most powerful man or the most influential man in New York City has passed away at the age of 93. Edward Lanier. Now, you might not know the name, but you certainly know and are grateful for what he has done. Edward Lanier was the man who made the biggest... How do I want to say this? He was instrumental. Let's put it that way. He was instrumental in making people pick up after their dogs in New York, right? He was the man who lobbied City Hall, who made a complaint after complaint. Please pick up after your dogs. And then New York finally passed the pooper scooper laws. And Edward Lanier was that man. So who says one man can't make a difference? He died at the age of 93. Now, the biggest story of the day is that the New York Times has, all week long, has released the 100 best TV shows of the 21st century. And today, they announced 20 to 1. So they started with 100, and each day they handed out 20. And today they had 20 through number one. Do you want me to give you the top 10? Because I do have a bone to pick with this. I think it's an interesting list. Lists are made to be debated. They're made to be get angry over, right? I mean, that's the nature of these things. They're made to produce clicks, right? We understand this. But this is the top 100 shows of the 21st century. Now, you have to keep that in mind, okay? According to the New York Times, best shows of the 21st century. We'll start with number 10, Atlanta. Now, this is interesting because there's no rhyme or, you know, they could have been a limited series. They could have been a limited run. They could have ran for 10 years. There was no rhyme or reason. It was just what was the best show of the 21st century. I'll read you the top 10, and then I'll tell you my beef, okay? You know what? Let's do this. Let's take a break. We'll come back. I'll give you the top 10. We'll take a couple phone calls in here. I don't want to get the hour to get away from us too much. 1-844-2-McGraw, 1-844-262-4729. The top 10 TV shows according to the New York Times for the 21st century. Phone calls, text messages, voicemails. America at Night on a Friday night. Stick around. Back in a moment.
1: 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Call 844-2-McGraw. America at Night with McGraw-Milhaven.
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0: 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Call 844-2-McGraw. America at Night with McGraw Milhaven.
1: All right, let's get to those phones. We've got 1-844-2-McGraw. Robert in New Haven, Connecticut. Robert, welcome to America at Night.
2: Yes, sir. Thank you again. I have a couple questions. If you could, you or your listeners could help me, and I'm sure
1: I know the answer. You should call me. Any question you have, you should call me first.
2: Okay, yes. Well, this is one of a few questions.
1: Okay.
2: AI is a big deal. It's in the paper all the time. But now, keep in mind, I wrote this down, your radio station pays taxes for each commercial. And they pay taxes to the employees. And they pay taxes for the equipment each year in depreciation. And Walmart sells stuff. They charge 6%, whatever, in Connecticut. And that goes to the state, even if it's from China, Singapore, whatever.
1: You mean a sales tax?
2: And exactly. So then okay. You and me have a pizza shop. You and me have a pizza shop. We're selling pizzas. We got to charge somebody tax, and that's got calculated and goes back to the state.
1: Mm-hmm.
2: So now, let me get this straight here. And Costco does the same thing.
1: Okay, we get the basic premise of taxes.
2: Okay, what does AI I know AI centers, they pay taxes, property taxes. But what product do they sell, and does each state get a percentage of each transaction? And if I can continue on, gas piping in some counties in Connecticut, they get charged, the gas companies get charged by how much volume is being sold to the customers.
1: Okay, well, Robert, first of all, you asked, no one person has the answer to this question, but I think I have the basic grasp. I have the basic grasp of your comment, which is how do data centers make money? And one, you've touched on something that's quite interesting. Two, let's take it from.
2: Is there a transaction?
1: Let me take it from the community aspect first and then the company aspect. So, yes, there's a lot of money in the building of the data center, okay? You've got all sorts of trade groups. You've got all sorts of materials. Those companies make money. Those people have jobs. Those people pay and buy houses, and they buy their car and their lunch and their breakfast and their shoes and their socks, and that money gets cycled into the economy, producing tax revenue. When it's done, a lot of those jobs go away, and data centers, while they do have some jobs, they certainly are not like a car manufacturer where there's hundreds and hundreds of jobs, thousands of jobs, even though robots do a lot of that work now. Data centers are not really job creators, but what they are tax generators. Property taxes, if they're not being abated by the deal with the town they're in, but also business taxes. There are taxes on those computers, and you know those computers last 2 or 3 years, whatever it is. Then you have to go buy all new computers. So that's where a lot of that money is being generated for the state, for the town, for the county when it comes to data centers. Now, let's talk about how data centers actually make money for the company. That's the $64,000 question, and that's why I keep asking all these people, is it an economically viable business model? Because they're spending hundreds of millions of dollars building these data centers, and where are they going to recoup this money? And there's a lot of debate going on right now. And in fact, we had a guest on earlier on the show, earlier in the week, saying he was at a conference in New York where that exact question was being asked by the hedge funds and the financiers and the big banks. When are we going to start to see a return on this money? And are we spending so much money that we'll never get our money back? That's the $64,000 question. Robert, I got to go. Thanks for the phone call. Gil in San Antonio. Gil, welcome to America at Night.
3: Yes, my bro. I just had a piece of John Madden trivia.
1: Sure.
3: In Van Horn, Texas, there's a small Mexican restaurant that closed in 2023 that was John Madden's favorite restaurant, often featured on his broadcast. It was called Chewy's Restaurant in Van Horn. He had a section called the John Madden Hall of Fame. I drove through there many times and stopped, and the food was pretty good. And that place is now closed.
1: Apparently, because John Madden died and nobody went there anymore. Where was this Chewy's Mexican restaurant?
3: Van Horn, Texas, about 120 miles east of El Paso on Interstate 10.
1: That's a random place to have your favorite restaurant coming from and living in California, but God love the man.
3: Oh, yeah. I mean, and I double-checked on the internet, and I put in John Madden's favorite restaurant, and it popped up.
1: Yeah, so no, I believe memory, you.
3: My memory is good.
1: Yes, Gil, your memory is very good. Gil in San Antonio, thanks for checking in. Not as good as that that restaurant we were talking about from Houston the other day, that Aga's, where was it Uber Eats said it's the most, that Aga's in Houston is the busiest restaurant, according to Uber Eats. More meals get picked up from Aga's, A-G-A apostrophe S, in Houston than anywhere else. I want to say there was... if memory serves me right, I think there was like 1,200 orders a day from Aga's. And I mean, it was just the line went to, it was a Pakistani and Indian restaurant in Houston, Aga's, which family run, family operated, but they got a whole separate call center for people to call in their order. And they got a whole assembly line where Uber Eats comes. And they were talking to some drivers from Uber Eats. They said, that's all they do. That's the only only restaurant they pick up from. They just keep driving back and forth between Aga's in Houston and the person they're dropping the food off for. All right, hold that thought. I have in my hand the top 10 TV shows that the New York Times said from the 21st century. I'll tell you what they are. I'll tell you where they're right. I'll tell you where they're wrong. And the controversy that is going to ensue. We'll do that in a moment. America at Night, back after this.
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8: Here's your News Talk 1310 KNOX forecast. Chance for scattered rain showers overnight, otherwise cloudy skies expected. Lows level off around 59. Winds out of the southeast, 10 to 20 miles an hour. Overcast skies Saturday. Chance of rain showers. Daytime highs approaching 66. Slight chance for isolated rain showers Saturday night. Lows dip down to about 52. Cloudy. I'm meteorologist Megan Mulford on News Talk 1310 KNOX. Currently, it's 62 degrees.
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1: All right, so the New York Times, all week long, I've been fascinated by this because they started off on Monday, and each day they handed out 20. They started from 100 to 80, and then 80 or 79 to 100 to 80, 80 to 60, 60 to 40, 40 to 20. And then today they handed out the top 20 TV shows of the 21st century. Okay. And it's really very interesting to go back and look at some of these. And, you know, you can always argue this one should have been higher, this one should have been lower, this one, let me get to them. Okay. Starting with 15, and I'll throw my own two cents in as we go along. 15 was Six Feet Under. Now, TV shows in the 21st century. Six Feet Under was on HBO. It was actually a pretty interesting show. I didn't watch it religiously, but I did watch it enough to watch the end. And they say the ending was one of the best ever. And it was a show about every episode began. They owned a funeral home. And it revolved around the quirky things that happened in a funeral home. And as you can imagine, a family-run funeral home, all sorts of hijinks ensue. So it was part funny, part drama, part odd. But at the end, the last episode of Six Feet Under, they had all the main characters die, but not at the same time. It was like a fast forward to where they showed you in the future how all of the characters died. And some was random, some was from old age, some was from a car accident. It was a really interesting finale. But Six Feet Under was 15. Friday Night Lights was 14, with Connie Britton, who was in the greatest movie of all time, my humble opinion, in the 20th century, the brothers McMullen. 13 was Girls, which, oddly enough, I watched and enjoyed quite a bit. 12 was Arrested Development. 11 was The Office. Now, here's the top 10. Top 10 was Atlanta. Never watched one episode of it. I think it was on Fox, but apparently the people who watched it said it was actually pretty good. Curb Your Enthusiasm was 9, which I find interesting. Larry David's absurdly bizarre comedy show on HBO introduced us to J.B. Smoove as well as others. Number 8 was 30 Rock, Tina Fey's sitcom. 7 was Veep. Never watched one episode of Veep for whatever reason, then I just didn't watch it. Julia Louis-Dreyfus won 6 consecutive Emmys for her role, but everyone who watched it loved it. Can't argue with that. 6 was Game of Thrones. Everybody loved it except for the ending. They all hated the last season. Number 5 was Fleabag, which I thought was very high up. I watched maybe the first or second episodes and it was a little too risque for me, so I didn't. I ended up not watching it, but God love you. 4, Succession. Everybody loves it, says it's one of the best shows of all time. I'm not arguing. 3, Mad Men. I've seen it now 3 or 4 times. Watched it over and over. It is such a good show. The 60s are a character in that show. Don Draper, Madison Avenue, he's a advertising executive, all the trials and tribulations, the women coming of age in the workforce, the men and their body nature and the drinks in the desk and the 3 martini lunches and the womanizing and all of it. It is fantastic. Mad Men at 3. According to the New York Times, best TV shows of all time. Number 2, The Wire, which, to me, that's number 1. That's the best show ever created. It is so brilliantly heartbreaking. And it produced all sorts of superstars out of that. That's where Michael B. Jordan got his start as a young child actor who was beyond phenomenal. It is so good. And it goes to show you the dysfunction of everybody who tries to do good and ends up doing bad. And you need to watch it because it still stands the test of time. When it first came out, I didn't get it. I didn't watch it. I thought it was kind of stupid. The Wire was, I don't really, what is, It's people sitting around listening to, a taped conversation. I didn't get it. And then somewhere along the line, somebody slapped me upside the head and said, "You got to watch this." And it is phenomenal. It is just phenomenal. Heartbreaking. But in terms of its content and what it has to say and the problems we have today and how do we go about fixing them, and it's wonderful. I mean, we could talk about The Wire for days. That's number two. The number one TV show, according to the New York Times, Breaking Bad. I've watched it. It's great. It's wonderful. Should be in the top 10. Should be in the top 5. Top 1, I would argue Better Call Saul is probably slightly better than Breaking Bad. But I digress. So I got through all of this, and now you're asking me the same question. Where in the world is The Sopranos? Where are The Sopranos? How come The Sopranos aren't in the top 15 shows on the New York Times list? I'll tell you. They made a decision to leave it off the list. And here's why. It's shows that only aired in the 21st century. Sopranos was ineligible because it started in 1999. I don't know. I mean, you open up the door for that. You got to open up the door for other things. I get it. But, man, the bulk of its material was in the 21st century. I don't know. I think Sopranos got robbed. But nonetheless, it's a fun list to look at. And if you're looking for something to watch this weekend, you can't go wrong though with any of these. But I just thought it was a little dirty pool that they didn't put the Sopranos in there. There is one scene in The Wire, I think it's early in the first season, where Michael B. Jordan's this young kid, and he's dealing drugs on the street. And he's one of these little hoppers, right? He's one of these, just a cog in the wheel. He gets the drugs from the bigger guys, and there's no parents around, and he's in the projects, and he's selling the drugs. And you see him making money. And then you see him at night, and he's trying to go home, and he's living in a burned-out row house in Baltimore. And he's in this house with, maybe he's 13 or 14, and he's in this house with, it's got to be like 6 or 7 kids who were 5, 6, 4, 5, 6, and 7. And he's the parent, for lack of a better word. He's the guardian, right? He's a kid himself, but he's the guardian. And there's a scene early on where he's using his drug money to buy juice boxes for these kids and trying to send them to school. And there's 6 kids and he only has 5 juice boxes. And the last kid is complaining that he didn't get a juice box. And so Michael B. Jordan kind of, he's got the angst. He doesn't know how to explain to the kid. He doesn't have. So he kind of yells at the kid, "You should have been faster getting the juice box," right? Heartbreaking in and of itself. So they go out of this burned out row house in Baltimore. And they're living in this. It doesn't have any electricity. They show the extension cord that's hooked up to a house down the street to their house so they can get electricity. And there's not a parent anywhere. There's no guardian figure anywhere. And there's a plywood on the door that they close and lock. And this is their house. And on the plywood, the city of Baltimore has painted on the plywood, "If animals get locked in, please call," and then they have call the Baltimore police with the number, right? "If animals are locked in, or if animals are trapped, please call Baltimore police," and then it gives the number. And you're looking at this, and your heart just, breaks into a million pieces. And I'm watching this for the first time, and I'm like, well, who do I call if humans are trapped in that building? Because these kids are trapped in that building. And it's like, what are we doing? I understand you don't want to be mean to animals, but we're locking these kids are trapped in this home. What are we doing? It's It's so wonderful. It's so heartbreaking. It will, it's wonderful. If you think you know what it is, you're wrong. Let me just put it that way. If you think you know what The Wire is, it isn't. It's the exact opposite of what you're thinking it is. It is just a really, really, really well-done show about a town. It's Baltimore, but it could be anywhere. And it's the power struggle between the police and the politicians and the unions and the media and the teachers in the schools. And it is the drug dealers. It is heartbreakingly beautiful. All right, I've said enough. Barb in St. Louis, welcome to America at Night. Barb, thanks for coming on.
2: Hi, McGraw. I'm prepared to write a $1,000 check.
1: Oh, my goodness.
2: I've thought about this. It's not just because it's a full moon, but I've been thinking about this for 2 weeks. We need to have a roundabout in the center of Gravois and Morganford. And in that roundabout, an iron structure to honor the iron workers, lights for the electrical workers, water for the water and wastewater operators. This would be a tribute to all of the trades that have kept our city running and the trades that have actually built the arch for us.
1: Mm. And where do you want this monument?
2: In the center of Gravois and Morganford, where they had the street takeover. And that's not the first time they've had an issue there.
1: Yeah.
2: And that's such a charming area. And I mean, Bevo Mill is right there.
1: Yeah, I was going to say, Bevo Mill, isn't that the intersection where Bevo Mill is?
2: Right, right.
1: Yeah.
2: And it's just, all those businesses, they are trying so hard. And I think people are afraid to go there. And like I said, it's not the first time. I have a relative that got stuck in it several years ago. If he hadn't dropped his daughter off before he drove through there, she would have been killed because.
1: Well, those street takeovers are happening all over the country. So it isn't just something happening in St. Louis. And Barb,
2: right.
1: It's a wonderful, it's a wonderful thing you want to do. I would certainly not tell you not to do it. But what is your question? Is your questioning to me what?
2: I'm hoping that because so many people listen to your show, that this would get the ball rolling.
1: Yeah.
2: And maybe it should be in other large intersections. Because, I mean, that's just a fairly large intersection.
1: Yeah.
2: It's too enticing.
1: Yeah, well, here's what I would recommend, Barb. I would go to the alderman of that area.
2: Okay.
1: As powerful as you think I am, I ain't as powerful as the alderman in that area. So I would go to the alderman in that area, and if you can get the alderman interested in it, I will take up your cause on my morning show. How about that?
2: I think that would be fabulous, and okay. I really appreciate your show.
1: You got it, Barb. Anytime. Thanks, and good luck, and keep me posted.
2: Bye.
1: You got it. Yeah, those street takeovers. It's on one hand, you're like, oh, these hooligans. On the other hand, you know, these kids in the 50s, they had drag racing, and then you had cruising. I remember I was in Hayes, Kansas one summer, and they were cruising up and down the street of Hayes, Kansas. That's what the kids did. I mean, that was basically like a street takeover. So as much as these kids today, we kind of did the same stupid things. I mean, maybe not as burn our tires, but, there are people who did donuts in people's yards and teepeed houses and did stupid things. And that's what kids do. Kids do stupid things. That's what they do, especially in the summer. They do stupid things. So as much as we love, the street takeovers. Yeah, it's stupid. Yeah, it's dumb. Yes, it's dangerous. But we did the same as people of our generation. Now, maybe not you, maybe not me, but their kids, our neighbors, our friends, people we went to school with, they did the same stupid things that these guys are doing with the street takeovers. All right, let's get some voicemails here before we head out. Let's go to the first one here, John. John, welcome to America at Night.
3: You helped me a while ago when I was wondering what shape a chair would be in. if our knees bent in the opposite direction. Now I got another one that's keeping me up at night. If God can do anything, and I believe he can he create a ball big enough that he can't pick up? So that's my question. I'm struggling with that one. Can he create a ball big enough that he cannot pick up?
1: Well, no. If God can do anything, then he can, there's not a ball he can make that he can't pick up. I mean, if you think about it, the earth would be a marble. If he's everywhere and everything and can do anything, the earth is a marble to him. And not even the big marble. It's probably a little marble. So, no, that one's the one, if your knees bent the other way, what type of chair would you make? That makes sense. But God, he can do anything. And he can pick up the moon. He can pick up the earth. So he can certainly pick up. There's not a ball the man can't make that he can't pick up. How's that for a definitive answer? America at Night, back in a moment.
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13: Hey, I'll leave you with this little story. I don't know if you were paying attention, but here in St. Louis this week, there was a Catholic mass. It was a beatification mass for an archbishop, a Catholic archbishop, prominent radio pastor, as well as TV. You might remember the name Fulton Sheen. He was beatified this week, which is the mass that was held here in St. Louis. 50,000 people showed up for this mass where he was beatified, which is one step short of sainthood. They've identified a miracle. They're looking for another miracle. But Fulton Sheen was a famous Catholic priest who was a broadcaster, first radio and then television. Martin Sheen was born Ramon Estevez and took Sheen from this priest, Fulton Sheen, which I thought was kind of interesting. So it was a special week here in St. Louis. All right, I'm going to Joe's. Maybe we'll go to Duke's. Maybe we'll go to Joe's. Maybe we'll see you at one of those places. Thanks for listening. Have a great night, everybody. Thanks for putting up with me. Have a good weekend. We'll see you Monday.
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27: ABC News, I'm Dave Packer. A nor'easter bearing down on the East Coast, bringing with it heavy rain and strong winds that could cause power outages and major flight disruptions up and down the East Coast. States of emergency declared in New Jersey and New York and the New York City area. They're bracing. ABC meteorologist Lee Goldberg.
28: Rainfall amounts, they're going to go from 2 to 4 inches of rain. Locally, we can get up to a half foot of rainfall. Coastal flood alerts from the Mid-Atlantic into the Northeast. Also, high wind warnings as well. And these waves are going to feast on our area beaches, really chewing them up with 12 to 14 foot waves. There are 25 footers offshore.
27: Amtrak says it's canceled train service between New York and Boston due to the Northeast. Easter. Meanwhile, in Hawaii, Governor Josh Green announcing President Trump has approved a pre-landfall emergency declaration as Hurricane Nolo approaches the islands. The Chinese president wrapped up his state visit with a tour of the National Archives in D.C. Friday, along with President Trump. When asked, Trump said he did discuss Iran with Xi, but didn't give any details. ABC. The former head of a Michigan-based company taking heat for an AI-generated photo after it caused her to lose her job.
0: Last month, President Trump declared the renaming of Canada's Lake Ontario to Lake America. 2 weeks ago, Jane Smith posted an AI-generated picture of herself and three family members wearing Lake America sweatshirts, not as a political statement.
1: We were kind of poking fun at the fact that one of the Great Lakes' names were getting changed.
0: Smith's employer, Family First Credit Union, didn't get the joke, and she's been fired, telling ABC 12 in Flint, Michigan.
1: The AI can be dangerous in the fact that it can make people think something's real that's not.
0: Jim Ryan, ABC News.
27: For the first time since January 2025, mortgage rates have hit a 7% now. It's a likely impact from the rapidly changing bond market, where the U.S. 10-year note Friday closed at a 19-year high for the yield. The result, some would-be sellers might be holding on to their homes to try and lock in those cheaper rates rather than risk a higher cost on a newer mortgage. Dave Packer, ABC News.
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25: Here's your News Talk 1310 KNOX forecast. Chance for scattered rain showers overnight, otherwise cloudy skies expected. Lows level off around 59. Winds out of the southeast, 10 to 20 miles an hour. Overcast skies Saturday. Chance of rain showers. Daytime highs approaching 66. Slight chance for isolated rain showers Saturday night. Lows dip down to about 52. Cloudy. I'm meteorologist Megan Mulford on News Talk 1310 KNOX. Currently, it's 62 degrees.
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13: Type of antitrust exemption and pass something that is called the Protect College Sports Act, which anytime a legislative body wants to do something to protect you, I would be somewhat leery, but that's just me. To talk about this, kicking us off tonight, is Jason Stahl. Jason, you're the founder and executive director of the College Football Players Association. Thanks for joining America at Night.
12: It's great to be here. Thank you.
13: Tell me, what is the College Football Players Association?
12: Well, we've been around for about 5 years. We are a fraternity of past, present, and future college football players. Anyone can become a member of the fraternity. So we're a membership-based organization. We do advocacy work on behalf of college football players. But thirdly, we are also trying to be a platform from which college football players can form a union and collectively bargain with the controlling entities of college sports.
13: So you're not a union yet. You'd like to be, so you call yourself a fraternity?
12: That is correct, yeah. So we thought it was best for a variety of reasons, foremost of which there's sort of still legal debate over the employee status of college athletes. They're still no longer employees. We think that'll switch at some point in the future. And so we want to be able to pivot to a union model from which guys can collectively bargain. But because we have been around for 5 years, we thought the best organizing platform from which guys could do that would be a fraternal organization. And so that's why we call ourselves a fraternal players association.
13: It is interesting that the players are getting paid to play at NIL money, which is separate. But I mean, that's their own side of it. But the players are getting paid from the university, and they virtually have no say in any of the organization or the organizing of the actual model in which they generate all the revenue from.
12: Yeah, that's you hit the nail on the head right there. I mean, that's the main crux of the problem as we see it, is that they're getting paid now directly from schools themselves as a result of an antitrust case settlement that went into effect in July of 2025. And so players now can be directly compensated by their schools in the form of what's called revenue sharing. But they are still not classified as employees with collective bargaining rights. And because of that, then they have no say in the workplace. They have no, say in the rules and regulations and the structure of college athletics. And we think, yeah, that's a huge problem given that they are the labor force that drive the whole thing.
13: Yeah, but Jason Stahl, it's now fun to watch college football now where the one quarterback's, at Michigan State 1 year, and then he's at Arizona State the next year, and then he's in Mississippi the next year, and he finishes up in Missouri. That's no fun to watch college football. We have to fix that.
12: It's funny because there is, there's sort of, I can look at this from the fan perspective. I do watch college football. I wouldn't consider myself a fan as fans traditionally are. But I have some sympathy for that argument. But I think what fans need to understand is if you want a more structured form of free agency, that the best way to do that is not to give the NCAA, a serial antitrust violator, an antitrust exemption. It's rather to engage and collectively bargain with the players themselves. And when that happens, particularly at a higher level, like a conference level, you can have new rules and structure around free agency that have been negotiated with the players. And so fans will be able to see those players longer on their same teams, and I think that would be great. I mean, you know, you get to know the players more than just 1 or 2 years at a time. But for now, until that collective bargaining happens, we think players should have labor mobility in the workplace, just as coaches do and as administrators do, to switch jobs as they see fit.
13: You know, what's interesting about this is for years, the NCAA wanted to make the college athletes' experience give no extra benefits, to be more like a traditional student, right? And now traditional students can leave every year and go to a different college, and they can go and become social media influencers and make millions of dollars. And yet they now want to restrict the athletes from having the same experience as their non-athlete college friends.
12: Yeah, I mean, that is really what's happening. That's what the NCAA has been trying to do and fighting, you know. For decades, the NCAA fought the most basic right that every American has, which is to monetize their name, image, and likeness as they see fit. You can do it, I can do it, any American can do it. For decades, the NCAA fought tooth and nail, spent millions, tens of millions of dollars to ensure that college athletes did not have that right. They lost in court several times. State legislatures overruled them, gave college athletes that right, which they should have had all along. And now the NCAA, you know, wants to put basic rights back in the bottle, labor mobility, which courts have overturned as well. Athletes need to have that right as students, as workers, as athletes

0: make sure we cap their compensation well into the future. These things are not done for administrators and for coaches. And so, because again, this is a workplace at the highest level of play in college football. It's a professional workplace at this point. We need to acknowledge it as such. We need to treat it as such and not instead infantilize the players and say they're kids. We can cap their compensation. We can restrict their freedoms. But, you know, anytime we have an amendment that's going to try to cap coaches' salaries, well, I don't think that should happen either. But, hey, if we're capping player compensation, coaches should be on the table too, because we're paying tens and hundreds of millions of dollars for coaches not even coach with these insane golden parachute packages we have for coaches who are no longer coaching. There's all sorts of problems with college athletics. This bill is not going to solve those problems. The only thing I think that can solve those problems and bring sustainability to the enterprise is collective bargaining.
1: They keep talking about this Bryce Underwood, the Michigan quarterback, who was a high-priced or high-valued recruit coming out of high school. And one of the tech bros was like, oh, man, we got to get him to Michigan. So they raised some, right, went to a booster. The booster, you know, said, yeah, we need him. How about $10 million? And they said, great, perfect. So they gave him some insane number to come to Michigan, which years ago was illegal. Now it is perfectly legal. And, okay, I get it. That's crazy. But if this Bryce Underwood could get as much as he wants, great. If Elon Musk can get more for Tesla stock, he should get it. Okay, yes, he's the richest man in the world. It's crazy. But no one wants to cap Elon Musk's salary. Why do you want to cap this poor guy's salary?
0: Well, I think the more appropriate comparison, I mean, yeah, Bryce Underwood's had a tough time here his freshman and sophomore year. And, you know, he's still a young guy. I certainly would not describe him as a bust here. We're kind of still seeing how he develops. But let's say he ends his career and it's not the career we thought and he is kind of a bust. I mean, that happens all the time in college athletics for coaches. You bring in these coaches, you give them $7, $8, $9, $10 million, whatever it is. Look at Brian Kelly down at LSU.
1: Yeah.
0: Came in, they fired him, kicked him out to the streets a couple years later, paid him the golden parachute package. Well, those were economic decisions that were made that weren't that smart in hindsight, but like that's the economy. You make decisions as a business enterprise. They sometimes work out, they sometimes don't work out. Again, it's because we've been living under this propaganda veil of the NCAA for a century at this point. Oh, they're amateurs, they're kids, they're this, they're that, they're the other thing, as opposed to they're highly sought after labor that drive a multi-billion-dollar business. And sometimes you're going to make bad business decisions, and sometimes you're going to make good business decisions. And now the players are just part of that equation, and is fine.
1: I look at it as all the people who were making money before might have to make less money, and they're like, all right, hey, we can pay the players, but we don't want to play them that much, because then now that money's coming out of our pocket. So hold on a second here.
0: 100%. Don't kid yourself. That is absolutely what's happening, because finally you have to pay the labor force, which every other business in the United States of America has to pay their labor force and take it into account as a cost of doing business. College athletics was outside of that because of the fake amateurism that they were operating under. And so the money had to go somewhere. Where did it go? It went to administrative, coaching, staff bloat, and to those salaries bloating beyond what the market should bear in a business environment in which you had to pay the labor. And so now that you have to pay the labor, yes, you need to cut positions at the administrative level. You need to cut coaching positions, and you need to bring those salaries down, because you're operating now as a business where you have to pay your labor, and that is fine. Where are all the free market capitalists here? Where are all the people that talk about how businesses are supposed to operate in any other environment? And somehow Ted Cruz, who's the leader of this bill, thinks it's so different in this environment. I mean, it just, let's have it operate like any business that's operating around here. I don't see any problem with that. Like, they can do it.
1: Jason Stahl. You're singing my song. Jason Stahl, founder and executive director of the College Football Players Association. It looks

0: like the bill's going to pass the Senate. What are the prospects in the House? Seems like President Trump wants this. But what happens if this thing passes? Does this go to a court and then the courts will have to figure it out?
1: Yeah, so I mean, it does look like it's going to pass the Senate on Monday. The House is not in session until after the election. So they're hoping to get it through as a lame duck bill. I think the House is going to be a mess by that point because you're going to know that you likely have a new majority in the House. I think a lot of the House Republicans are already balking at this bill. I don't think Trump is going to have the sway or power that he does. He's like at minus 23 in the polls right now. I mean, 23%. He's got less power and sway over Republicans. He will have much less power and sway over Republicans after the election in a lame duck session. If somehow it got through the House, and then yes, Trump will sign it into law. I think he's an old school boomer on these issues. He doesn't really like that the athletes are making money. He said so publicly many times, and so he'll sign it into law. It's going to undergo several legal challenges then immediately on several different grounds. And so again, the bill is not designed to solve the problems of college athletics. That's the laughable part about it. I think the policy making apparatus in the United States right now is a mess. This bill solves none of the problems of college athletics, I assure you. Even if it does get passed, it's not going to solve those problems, and it's going to be legally challenged. So we're going to continue to have regulation by litigation, which is what we've had in the college sports environment for 5 years, as opposed to the more tried and true option, which is collectively bargaining with the players. That's what needs to happen. Where we'd like to be is this law gets killed in the House. We get a new Congress set. We stop talking about federal intervention into this business and instead talk about the tried and true solution. How do we get to collectively bargaining?
0: Just remember a couple years ago that Texas A&M football coach Jumbo Elliott was so bad they had to fire him with $76 million left on his contract. And they had to pay him.
1: You can't make it up. He's sitting on his couch right now, but still getting his paychecks. It's insane.
0: $76 million. And does this bill solve the Jumbo Elliott problem in college football?
1: I mean, this is the thing, Jumbo Elliott. I'm telling you right now, it does not solve that problem. That's what's so insane about this bill. We've got compensation caps on players. We do not even have an amendment proposed that suggests that these colleges and universities can't write these stupid, boneheaded contracts that give these guys unbelievable golden parachutes once they get fired for being a bad coach. The bill doesn't even do anything about that problem.
0: It's unbelievable.
1: College sports. It is protecting the entrenched interests of college sports. That is what this bill is about.
0: Jason Stahl, founder and executive director of College Football Association. Hey, good stuff. Thanks for checking in tonight.
1: Yeah, appreciate it. Thanks for having me on.
0: You got it. America at Night. We're just getting started. Back in a moment.
2: America at Night with McGraw-Milhaven, where the nation comes to talk.

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11: Hey, we had some Supreme Court rulings today on the federal government allowing, or the Supreme Court allowing the federal government to use Social Security lists to find out who's a citizen and who's not. Also, they ruled for the third time on that Missouri map. We'll get into all that next hour. Matt Wolf, Friday night's got, we'll talk a little entertainment with him. And then coming up, we're going to talk with Mark Chandler, our go-to when it comes to military. Lots of news going on with this summit. In this state dinner with President Xi of China, the Pentagon today quietly announced that 37 more service members to the officially wounded tally from the conflict with Iran. That brings the total number of wounded troops to 861. It was 29 Navy sailors and 8 Marines. The Pentagon didn't provide much explanation or context as to what happened. All we know is that the Navy stated that all 29 of the newly added soldiers to this list have already returned to duty following the injuries. The total of wounded is now at 861 since the war began. And that's really all we know. So we'll get into that with Mark Chandler here coming up. Plus, President Trump met with and rolled out the red carpet for China, who is well known to be actively helping our enemy injure and kill our United States service members. And this was after he said there was going to be economic doomsday for anybody who helped our foreign adversaries. So we'll get into that with Mark Chandler, our go-to, in just a moment. Stay right there. America at Night, back in a minute.
12: This is America at Night with McGraw-Millhaven.

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9: Here's your News Talk 1310 KNOX forecast. Lows dip down to about 59 overnight under overcast skies with a slight chance of rain showers. Southeasterly winds 10 to 20 miles an hour. Cloudy skies expected again Saturday. Rain showers likely. Daytime highs approaching 66. Slight chance of rain showers Saturday night. Lows level off around 52. Overcast skies. I'm meteorologist Megan Mulford on News Talk 1310 KNOX. Right now, it's 62 degrees.
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0: nightly conversation. America at Night with McGraw-Milhaven.
1: Well, the state dinner is over with, and President Xi is on his way back to China, and the fallout and the discussion is all that remains. Mark Chandler joins us, a retired U.S. Marine Corps intelligence officer, former deputy director for intelligence for the Joint Chiefs of Staff. He's now a professor at Coastal Carolina, and every time we call him, he says yes. So we get to enjoy his insights each and every time. Mark Chandler, welcome back to America at Night. Thanks for joining us.
2: Hey, McGraw. Thanks for having me. I appreciate the opportunity again.
1: You got it. We've mentioned on this show that China, it's very little question, right? China is helping Iran with all sorts of intelligence and or helping them in this war with the United States. Are they not?
2: Oh, absolutely. China is definitely helping Iran. It furthers China's strategic interest to drag the United States down, but it also really enhances Iranian targeting capabilities. If we go back to the early part of the conflict, when it was a surprise and the United States and Israel had that military advantage, you can see through the progression that Iranian missile and drone attacks are becoming more accurate. And, you know, they've killed more Americans throughout the time, but they're hitting their targets a lot better, and the only way they can do that is with this refined intelligence from China. And I will offer that Russia's given some, but, you know, China is really helping them out, not only with intelligence, such as imagery intelligence for better programming of the missiles and those drones to hit it, but also the capability to track some of our ships at sea, making those missiles and drones more accurate. And then they've actually given them supplies, McGraw. They've sent some supplies back channel through different networks to help their missiles continue to function and improve.
1: So explain to me the three-dimensional chess here. Why would we have a state dinner for a president of a country, a communist country, that is actively helping our enemy?
2: Well, that's the $64,000 question, and probably, McGraw, why I never worked at State Department. I'm not going to give you a diplomatic answer, because what we're really looking at here is China's goal is to supplant the U.S. as the world's strongest economy and the strongest country. So they are an adversary without a doubt in the global strategic competition. PRC is not an ally at all. But there's this one thing. When we talk about the elements of national power, and I believe I've talked about that with you a little bit, diplomatic, information, military, and economic, you know, there's that economic relationship that the United States has with and relies on China. So when you have to, when you look at these events, sometimes you do have to make a deal with the devil. And I think we're walking a really fine line here of not furthering damage to the U.S. economy just because of the imports that we get from China, the relationship between our domestic production and what they buy. And then when we look at that, you can't forget the rare earths. Rare earths minerals have really elevated in importance as technology advances for our society.
1: I certainly understand that China is important. And it's always important to talk to your enemies, your adversaries, your frenemies. Certainly understandable. Have conversations, have summits, have all sorts of negotiations, have back channel. I get it all. But the rolling out of the literal red carpet and the pomp and the circumstance of a state dinner, that elevates President Xi to a level that is somewhat bizarre, since he is actively working with our enemy to harm our soldiers.
2: Yeah, you're right. And there's a lot of pomp and circumstances. And as I said, I probably would never be a good diplomat, because I don't necessarily agree with that. Because what that does, and I guarantee you that Chinese television was playing this up big in China, is it elevates him, as you're saying, on par with the President of the United States and the United States. It brings them up to our level. And as I said, that just plays good to them, not only at home, but also to all those other partners that they're trying to deal with to kind of offset what the United States is trying to do, that competition around the globe. So it sends a message of we want to cooperate with you, but it also has some second and third order negative effects for us by elevating them to that status, while at the same time they're supporting an enemy. They're supporting two enemies. Don't forget, they are providing a lot of support to Russia in their fight against Ukraine. So, yeah, it's kind of it's a double-edged sword. And to be honest with you, I think we're going to be cut by it the most in the long term.
1: What do you make of the news today that Iran, I guess with this UN meetings over the week, that Iran has offered a seven-day ceasefire? The Trump administration, right before we came on the air, rejected that ceasefire. What do you make of that news? How do you read that?
2: Well, when I look at what Iran was doing, and they actually started this about a week ago with some meetings, some back-channel meetings over there in the Middle East, then they brought it out public here in New York when they came this week. It was almost the same thing as the lead-up to the MOU and the start of the MOU, which Iran violated within about 3 days of that MOU being signed. But when you look at what Iran offered for us to come back in 7 days, is they wanted everything going against them stopped without any real payoff to us. They said, yes, they would open the Strait of Hormuz, but they didn't give a specific timetable. So let's stop all the pressure that we have that actually is starting to have some effect. The blockade, the sanctions, they're starting to have some effect. So they want all of that pressure off. Once they have that pressure off, then they have no reason to follow through with any kind of commitment. So good, we're not going to do anything. That would have set us back another 2 months.
1: Yeah, it seems like Iran, I mean, again, we said this from before, you can't trust them in anything they say. So why even try and negotiate with them? Because they don't follow through on anything they say. And even when they try and when we agree with anything, they don't follow through. So it was a veiled threat or a veiled, you know, they're just sort of playing games and playing footsies, just you know, trying to win the PR battle, it seems.
2: You nailed it on the head right there when you said the PR battle. So they had the world watching them in New York. So everybody goes into the UN General Assembly. Everybody comes in there. Everybody's watching. And Iran publicly, whether it's truly public at, you know, on the floor of the UN General Assembly and through all these back channel talks, tries to make themselves look good. And so everybody who wants to believe that, you know, those that don't see the true nature of the draconian Islamic regime, they're going to eat that up. And so that's what Iran was playing, trying to win that PR battle. And people just have to realize anything coming out of Tehran right now is disingenuous to any kind of sincere negotiation. And Prezeskin, the guy who is here, the president, really has no true say. Everything's kind of run by the IRGC, General Vahidi, in concert with the Supreme Leader. But I'm going to say the Supreme Leader doesn't have as much influence as his father and his father's father.
1: Let's talk Saudi Arabia. There seems like, if you read the headlines and read the articles and read between the line, they're begging for help from the United States. We've quietly said no. They've turned to Europe. I guess England's going to help them in some way, shape, or form. But Saudi Arabia and some of those other Arab countries are in the sticky wicket, are they not?
2: They absolutely are. And you know, I'm going to have to put some blame on Saudi Arabia here when I look at that. And when I say blame on them, they've allowed some of this to happen to them. They tried to buy off their adversaries. As long as you don't threaten me, as long as you don't bother me, we're going to continue some trade. We'll support, we'll provide financial support. Well, that's not working with the Houthis. And we know the Houthis are backed 100% by Iran. So Iran's actually opened another front here. And so the Saudis, and to be honest, McGraw, I have fought alongside the Saudis in a war, worked with them. You know, they're not the most military efficient force in the Middle East. And so when I look at that, they need that outside help, but they kind of put themselves in that situation. So yes, UK is going to go there. They're going to send some more military support. France has said they're now going to send some air defense assets to work on defending some of those Red Sea oil ports. So when you look at that, they absolutely have to have the outside help. Now the U.S. has supported them before. We've done airstrikes against the Houthis. We've supported Saudi Arabia before kinetically. But I think right now we want to keep our focus militarily on the Strait of Hormuz and on the Iranians. But we do have planning teams in Riyadh. We do have some intelligence and some military planners in Riyadh to try to help the Saudis understand what they've got to do and maybe make their military capability a little more efficient against the Houthis.
1: if China is helping Iran militarily, strategically, some science, some technology, all those types of things, does that mean they're also helping the Houthis?
2: That's a good question. And I would say that is a second order of effect. They are probably helping the Houthis because some of the technology that I talked about earlier getting transferred to Iran can find its way into Yemen and support the Houthis, because IRGC, they've been smuggling weapons and planners and fighters into Yemen to help the Houthis for almost a decade. And so you're going to see some of that weapons technology automatically transfer there. The Houthis have had some accurate missile strikes, and they've had some accurate drone strikes. And so that technology transfer, if you will, while may not be direct from China, yes, second and third order effects are going to definitely come through the IRGC into the Houthis' hands.
1: The Pentagon today quietly announced 29 U.S. soldiers and 8 Marines. They added them to the list of injured, bringing the list of injured in this to 861. Read the tea leaves for us. Obviously, it's bad news, but explain that to me. What does that mean to you when you hear something like that?
2: Well, when you go out and you add, and I think the Pentagon, and I used to work there, so I'm going to say I think they made some mistakes when they started trying to really refine what was the combat zone, what's the area of conflict that really, if you're injured or killed in this area, was it through combat action, indirect combat action, or in that? So I think they're kind of working around their definition a little bit, and while behind the scenes, that's something that happens a lot. If you are not clearly articulating that to the public when you have these releases, it's definitely going to sound like something really funny is coming up there and they're trying to work something. I don't want to give any nefarious intent to the Pentagon, but I will say that better communications, more clear communications coming out of the top of the Pentagon would be a lot better. A little bit less Hollywood and a little bit more openness and transparency to the American people about what's going on, because we do have American military men and women out there at the pointy end of the spear fighting, dying, and being wounded for our nation.
1: And you've also got the family members who are watching the news. It's one thing to watch the news as an American citizen. It's another thing to watch the news with an American citizen and you have a loved one in the region.
2: Absolutely, McGraw. And when that transparency I said would be better, you know, you got a lot of folks worried. I mean, when you sign on the dotted line to go, you know the sacrifices you're making, but you're absolutely right. You're leaving a family behind, and those families worry. And there's going to be that natural worry because your husband, wife, child, they're in a combat zone. They're in a dangerous environment out there. But let's at least be clear in what's happening to them, and so that maybe you're not less worried about them, but you understand it a little bit better.
1: Mark Chandler with us for a couple more minutes. He is the former Deputy Director for Intelligence for the Joint Chiefs of Staff. What's going on now? We're in a bit of a lull. The Strait is still closed. Some oil's getting out. The Red Sea is sort of in this sort of no man's land. We apparently aren't doing any offensive maneuvers. What is going on and what is our strategy?
2: Well, right now there's a couple of things going on. When we talk in military terms, we have a focus of main effort, which means what are you focused on most right now? And the U.S. government's focus is on economic sanctions backed up by the blockade. And that's having some great success. But you can't leave that alone. So now we have there is actually, well, you don't see it a lot, and we're not going to talk about it a lot in the press, is you've got combat air patrols 24/7. Over that entire region. So we have aircraft ready to strike if the requirement needs. Those forces out there at the air bases and on the ships have to be alert 24/7 for any kind of Iranian attack. So that's the day-to-day. Intelligence is working 24/7 also, trying to understand what Iran is doing, what they're rebuilding, where their leadership is, because if the president decides that we're going to go and we're going to unleash a significant military campaign again, then we have to be ready to go within hours. So intelligence is working all the time, and the planners are refining those plans to pick out new targets, better targets that will have the significant effect we need to have. So It might look quiet on the surface like a duck going along the water, but, man, there's a lot of churn underneath there.
1: Yeah, but our original objective, which was to get the nuclear materials out, that seems to be a hope and a dream now. We don't seem to be any closer to that objective, do we?
2: Well, I would say that early on, and remember, we stopped really a big bombing campaign in early April, so we haven't had anything significant. The success we had early on, I would estimate, based on all of my studies over the years of that program, we have pushed that program back a few years, but we have not destroyed it. So we're gonna have to revisit those targets, and we're gonna have to get that in a final agreement. But there's a lot bigger issue at stake here, and that is control of the Strait of Hormuz and the Islamic regime. If we leave the Islamic regime in control of the Strait of Hormuz or in control, then this is going to play out again and again. It's going to be Groundhog Day in 3 years or 5 years. So we have to look at what our long-term best interests are for the United States, because otherwise they'll regrow that nuclear program and they'll still control the Strait of Hormuz, and we will have just expended a lot of ammunition for no gain.
1: Mark Chandler, you have a lot of other better options on a Friday night than to sit here and talk to us. We do appreciate your time. Have a good weekend. Thank you for checking in, sir.
2: McGraw, thanks. I love it as always. I appreciate the opportunity.
1: You got it. Former Deputy Director of Intelligence for the Joint Chiefs of Staff, Professor and Director of Government Relations for the National Intelligence Community at Coastal Carolina University, and he is our go-to. America at Night, back in a moment.
0: From the heart of America, this is America at Night with McGraw-Millhaven.
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1: Ask me how I'm feeling. Thank you for asking. Feeling much better. Not 100%, but feeling better. And I got to tell you, you know how much more fun it is to do the show when you're not croaking through it? Man, it's so much more enjoyable to do the show when you feel better. Coming up next hour, there are a couple of Supreme Court decisions today. One, the third time the Supreme Court had to tell Missouri that they were going back to the 2022 maps. And the Supreme Court ruled that the federal government can use Social Security lists, the federal lists, to see who's been naughty and who's been nice. So we'll get into all that coming up next hour. And then Matt Wolf with a little entertainment news. And then, of course, open phones. And who knows what happens. Last night, that full moon last night, it was like a spotlight in the sky. After the show, I went outside last night to close up shop. And before I went to bed, and I needed sunglasses, that moon was so bright. Holy mackerel, that was some bright moon last night. So, if it's a full moon, you don't know what can happen on open phones. You want to stick around for all that. Our executive director tonight is Alex Hinton. Our engineer and the man behind the stick is Richard Good. I'm McGraw-Milhaven, and this is America at Night on Westwood One.

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11: ABC News, I'm Dave Packer. A nor'easter bringing dangerous flooding and storm-force winds up and down the East Coast. ABC's Matt Rivers at the Jersey Shore.
12: States of emergency in New York and New Jersey. Authorities on the Jersey Shore urging families to get to higher ground while business owners race to shore up what they can.
13: You have to make sure that everything that's loose out there is secured.
12: 900 miles of storm warnings from the Outer Banks to Maine as a massive nor'easter crawls up the coast, packing 60-mile-an-hour winds and 12-foot waves.
11: The Supreme Court ruling 6-3 along ideological lines, giving the Trump administration the green light to use a federal citizenship database to verify voters. And President Trump and China's President Xi Jinping wrapped up their three-day summit in Washington. President Trump says he discussed Iran with the Chinese leader, but did not elaborate. This is ABC News. A win for the Trump administration in its effort to classify Anthropic as a supply chain risk.
14: An appeals court has denied an attempt by Anthropic to get its supply chain risk designation dropped. The court's majority opinion says the Pentagon had enough evidence to conclude that the company's artificial intelligence technology had built-in restrictions that could make it unreliable for military operations. It also rejected Anthropic's claims that the decision violated its rights to free speech and due process. In a statement, Anthropic says we respectfully disagree with the court's decision and that it's considering all options. Mike Dubusky, ABC News.
11: The Seattle City Council approving a ban on what some refer to as surveillance pricing. The new law prohibits major grocers from using AI and shoppers' personal data to set individualized prices. Shopper Kathy Allen.
15: Oh, man, I don't want them taking my data and telling me I'm going to have to pay more or less.
11: I'm Dave Packer, ABC News.
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17: Here's your News Talk 1310 KNOX forecast. Cloudy overnight with a slight chance for showers. Lows around 59. Southeasterly winds 10 to 20 miles an hour. Cloudy skies expected again Saturday. Rain showers likely. Daytime highs approaching 66. Saturday night, lows around 52. Upper 60s Sunday. Cooler Monday with highs in the mid-60s and storms. I'm meteorologist Megan Mulford on News Talk 1310 KNOX. Right now, 62.
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13: We sort of saw the meaning behind that mission with the Duke 4-4 flight the other day. And it was incredible what those guys did getting that guy home.
14: We're speaking with Anthony Dyer, author of a book called Moonchild. He's a retired Air Force Combat Special Missions aviator. So for those of us who are civilians and have little idea of what guys like yourself do or have done, you reference, too, sometimes the invisible battles for service members like yourself, I guess. Explain that.
13: Yeah, and that's honestly one of the most common themes and feedback, even, you know, the Amazon for Moonchild book review is this common theme of this loss of identity is a big thing. And sometimes in that life, and I don't wish this on anyone, you do see the worst thing that could happen to someone, you know. And I think it's to when you get in these moments, it's important to always aviate, navigate, communicate, you know, in a metaphorical type sense. And, you know, realize that, hey, you're still going. People depend on you to still be here, you know, and navigate, figure out, okay, this bad thing in my life happened, this trauma, but what am I going to do about it? Where am I going? And communicate, always, you know, don't be afraid to talk to someone, reach out. And the best way to keep from crashing is simply let somebody know you're struggling to fly. So reach out, get help. We talk about the 22 a day, which is now 17 a day. And

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22: 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Cloudy overnight with a slight chance for showers. Lows around 59. Southeasterly winds 10 to 20 miles an hour. Cloudy skies expected again Saturday. Rain showers likely. Daytime highs approaching 66. Saturday night, lows around 52. Upper 60s, Sunday, cooler Monday, with highs in the mid-60s and storms. I'm meteorologist Megan Mulford on News Talk 1310 KNOX. Right now, 62.
23: Days on a date has become a little bit more, I actually have notes on this, but I want to find, let me just rephrase that. As costs rise and gender roles change, I think the expectation of who pays on a date has also become a bit more unclear. The study found that 28% of participants expect the person who initiates a first date to pay, while 21% say it depends on circumstances. But also half of respondents in this study said that they either wait until the check arrives to discuss payment or wait for their date to bring it up. So it seems that it still is definitely an awkward topic to broach, and that in heterosexual relationships, at least, it seems like the burden is still falling on the guy oftentimes with the first date.
24: When do experts say the topic of who should pay, like when should it be brought up?
23: I spoke with Asia Evans, a financial therapist who navigates these types of conversations with her clients, and she actually recommends that clients talk about the budget prior to their date, regardless of who initiates it, which might mean suggesting restaurants or bars or a variety of price points, you know, to clarify to make sure that both parties are going to feel comfortable at that location. And she really says that you shouldn't go on a date if you're not in a financial position to potentially split the check.
24: And what do experts say about ghosting in general? I can't imagine they recommend handling things this way.
23: Right. You know, what Asia told me is that if you're thinking about that person who was ghosted and maybe paid for the whole date when maybe they were only able to afford their half and were expecting that payment back, like had been discussed, it can really sour a person around what dating looks like. And the study results found as much. You know, it found that the process can carry emotional baggage. About 28% of Gen Zers say they've reimbursed a date without being asked to because they didn't want to feel indebted. And another 24% said they avoided asking a date for payment because they felt awkward, while 25% say they felt resentful about paying but declined to say anything. So that avoidance is something that definitely is impacting people's experiences with dating. And while ghosting can feel like protecting yourself, Asia told me that open communication and being realistic about budget is a much better route to holding firm to your boundaries.
1: 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Coming up next on This Weekend, staying safe with AI chatbots.

0: 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And even DiCaprio had to wait 22 years to win an Oscar. You can wait until your destination. 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

0: Much good to be with us. The BYU football team is off to a 3-0 start and ranked 9th in the country. But the buzz is about the eating habits of star quarterback Bear Bachmeier's family. During the September 12th broadcast of BYU's win over Arizona, former NFL quarterback Robert Griffin III claimed Bachmeier told the Fox television crew that when the family gathers for meals, sometimes they just take their clothes off. He brought it up in the fourth quarter when the broadcast showed Bachmeier's mom, April, in the stands at the game. Griffin claims Bear told them that at the dinners, sometimes they just take their clothes off and walk around naked. Unfortunately, with BYU on a bye week, Bachmeier has not been able to clarify Griffin's claim, and Griffin himself has remained mum. Bachmeier, by the way, already has 642 passing yards and 6 touchdowns through 3 games. That'll do it for this hour. For Nicole Murray, I'm Gordon Deal. 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

0: ABC News, I'm Dave Packer. A nor'easter bearing down on the East Coast, bringing with it heavy rain and strong winds that could cause power outages and major flight disruptions up and down the East Coast. States of emergency declared in New Jersey and New York and the New York City area. They're bracing. ABC meteorologist Lee Goldberg.
1: Rainfall amounts, they're going to go from 2 to 4 inches of rain. Locally, we can get up to a half foot of rainfall. Coastal flood alerts from the mid-Atlantic into the Northeast. Also, high wind warnings as well. And these waves are going to feast on our area beaches, really chewing them up with 12 to 14 foot waves. There are 25 footers offshore.
0: Amtrak says it's canceled train service between New York and Boston due to the Northeast. Meanwhile, in Hawaii, Governor Josh Green announcing President Trump has approved a pre-landfall emergency declaration as Hurricane Nolo approaches the islands. The Chinese president wrapped up his state visit with a tour of the National Archives in D.C. Friday, along with President Trump. When asked, Trump said he did discuss Iran with Xi, but didn't give any details. ABC. The former head of a Michigan-based company taking heat for an AI-generated photo after it caused her to lose her job.
2: Last month, President Trump declared the renaming of Canada's Lake Ontario to Lake America. 2 weeks ago, Jane Smith posted an AI-generated picture of herself and three family members wearing Lake America sweatshirts, not as a political statement.
3: We were kind of poking fun at the fact that one of the Great Lakes' names were getting changed.
2: Smith's employer, Family First Credit Union, didn't get the joke, and she's been fired, telling ABC 12 in Flint, Michigan.
3: The AI can be dangerous in the fact that it can make people think something's real that's not.
2: Jim Ryan, ABC News.
0: For the first time since January 2025, mortgage rates have hit a 7% now. It's a likely impact from the rapidly changing bond market, where the U.S. 10-year note Friday closed at a 19-year high for the yield. The result, some would-be sellers might be holding on to their homes to try and lock in those cheaper rates rather than risk a higher cost on a newer mortgage. Dave Packer, ABC News.
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12: Here's your News Talk 1310 KNOX forecast. Showers likely today, otherwise cloudy skies expected. Highs level off around 66. Southeasterly winds 10 to 20 miles per hour. Overcast skies again tonight, lows level off around 52. Daytime highs approaching 70. Tomorrow, mainly clear skies. I'm meteorologist Jennifer Wojcicki on News Talk 1310 KNOX. Right now, it's 61 degrees.
13: What I say is what I say. 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
17: Welcome back. I'm Lars Larson Show. It's Conspiracy Theory Thursday, and we got a couple of things breaking today. A few hours ago, a federal judge ordered that those three runaway members of the media, CNN, MS Now, and Politico, they have to get their official badges back for the White House. So they won a temporary win over President Donald Trump, who said, you're going to lose what is called your hard pass. And that is the pass that allowed them to get into the White House. Now, the media could still ask for day passes to be able to get in, but they were bound and determined. And apparently the courts have decided you've got a property interest once you get that pass. I don't entirely understand the legal logic behind that, but they are getting it back. MS Now, CNN, Politico, they're getting their hard passes back because a judge decided they were likely to prevail long term in that court case. Although I don't think this is the kind of thing that Donald Trump is going to give up on, unless all he wanted to do was send a single message to those news organizations. If you've decided that you're going to lie about me and lie in the stories that you tell the American public, I'm going to send you a message. At the very least, I think he got his message across. I also want to tell you about a very sad development, and that is about an hour ago, we found out that one of the people who was gravely wounded more than 2 years ago, July 13th, 2024, shot by that sniper who tried to take the life of Donald Trump. Well, the man who was wounded, and he was gravely wounded more than 2 years ago on July 13, 2024, Jim Copenhaver. He was badly wounded. He was 74 then. He has passed away. He was 76 at the time of his death, and we just learned of that. The fact is that Jim Copenhaver, at the shooting in Butler, Pennsylvania, he was shot. He was wounded. He was a victim of the attempted assassination on Donald Trump. Thomas Matthew Crooks, the guy who opened fire on Donald Trump and came very, very close to taking his life. You know, of course, he critically wounded David Dutch. He also killed Corey Compitorori. And then Crooks was killed at the scene by the Secret Service counter sniper. And now we've learned of the death of Jim Copenhaver, wounded more than 2 years ago in the shooting in Butler, PA. Glad to be with you on a Conspiracy Theory Thursday. Always glad to take your phone calls and your emails. If you want to jump in to the best conversation in talk journalism, it happens right here every day at 866-A-LARS. That's 866-439-5277. Send your emails to talk@LarsLarson.com. And our X poll question today. Is Argentina's president right about the United Nations being a useless organization, or does it still serve an important purpose? We've given you two choices. Useless, that's the one I voted for. Or still serves an important purpose, that's the one that I guess fans of the UN can vote for. The allegation came from Argentina's president, Javier Milei, who spoke at the United Nations General Assembly in New York yesterday. And he said the United Nations is useless, that it is made up of fatally arrogant parasites who masquerade as well-intentioned bureaucrats. I can't think of a better way to sum up what the United Nations is today. Anyway, you can find the question at Lars Larson Show and at LarsLarson.com, and brought to you by AMAC, the Association of Mature American Citizens. AMAC has the conservative values I believe in. I joined the group. You should too. Just go to AMAC.us or call 888-262-2006. AMAC is better. Better for you and better for America. Yesterday's poll got a rather split decision. Should Donald Trump ban diesel exports to lower prices short term? I said no to that. 28% of you agreed and said no as well. 72% of you said yes, we should ban export of diesel from the United States to lower prices in the short term. And I think I explained to you, and it was a logical explanation, why would it make sense to ban the export of diesel? Now, the short-term answer I get from people is, well, we produce enough diesel in the United States to supply all the needs of the United States. And in fact, the numbers are kind of extraordinary. 5.5 million barrels a day of diesel is produced in the U.S. You say 5.5 million. How much do we use? About 3.5 million. Okay, so that means we have about 2 million barrels a day that is produced but is not sold because there is no market for it in the United States. So what happens to it? It gets exported, and it's sold outside the United States. Okay, so what would happen if we banned the export? I can tell you what would happen short-term. I can tell you what I think would happen long-term. Short-term, you would have a vast oversupply of diesel in the United States, and the price of diesel would crater. It would go down dramatically because all those companies, if they were told, you have an extra 2 million barrels a day, you are not allowed to export it, you must sell it in the United States, they're going to fire sale it at bargain basement prices. And you say, that's great, we'll get cheap diesel. Yeah, for how long? Until the oil companies say, we're not going to produce a fuel in excess that we have no place to store, and we have no way to sell it because the price of it has gone down dramatically, so we're going to stop producing it. Now, if you want to think about, because I think about this as a metaphor that I think works for us for very, very well. I'm from the Pacific Northwest. I live in the state of Washington. From the time I was a little kid, my dad worked for the U.S. Forest Service back in the days when there were sawmills everywhere. Not so many anymore. America literally imports a lot of its dimensional wood. But one of the things I knew was that when housing was being built to beat the band, you know, lots and lots of new houses being built, you'd see the sawmills working two shifts, sometimes even three shifts. They were producing that lumber as fast as they could. And then if you saw a pullback in housing construction because of something change in the economy, change in interest rates, whatever it is, you'd see the sawmills would be surrounded by stacks and stacks and stacks of lumber that was not moving because housing starts had dropped. For whatever reason, they dropped. Well, what happened in that case? Well, number one, the mills still had to sell all that lumber in the yard because that's money sitting right there. But number two, they didn't keep on producing the lumber because why would you make more stacks of two?

0: what he does, I completely agree with. Yeah.
1: Well, I'm glad to hear that sometimes you think that what he suggested makes
0: sense.
1: Oh,
0: I've said that on the show, I don't know, hundreds of times, I guess, over 10 years.
1: Okay, but there's another reason I'm called. Yeah, I think that the UN is useless, but probably for another reason than you do.
0: And what is that?
1: Donald Trump went there, and he said he was considering wiping Iran off the face of the earth. And that's a war crime. They should have removed Donald Trump right away.
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6: Hey, welcome back to the Lars Larson Show. It's Conspiracy Theory Thursday, and I think I've got a good one for you. You probably already know, or at least you sense, that I don't like the abortion pill. In fact, I hate it. It is a way of killing babies. It is making abortion convenient, and I don't think that's a good thing. But now Christian investors are taking their pro-life fight, which I agree with, to Federal Express, and they're pressuring the company over shipping abortion drugs. Can your investment portfolio actually help change a corporate policy? I thought I'd put that first to Robert Netsley, who is the president and CEO of Inspire Investing and author of Biblically Responsible Investing. Robert, welcome back to the program. How are you?
7: My pleasure. Thanks, Lars. I'm doing great.
6: I mean, I just want to give the full disclosure that I don't have any financial involvement in the abortion drugs. I don't like the fact that it exists, and I don't like the fact that abortion has become so convenient in America to the point where, you know, a young woman may end up with these pills not by her choice, but by her boyfriend's choice in some cases. And even if it is her choice, she may have those pills without ever having consulted with a doctor in person, which I think is hugely problematic. So what are investors doing to try to bring some pressure on those companies that are delivering these abortion pills?
7: Well, our company, Inspire Investing, and our wealth management, Inspire Advisors, we fight hard on this issue. We actually have we're supporting resolutions that we filed with UPS and also this upcoming one next week, FedEx, to get them to stop shipping the abortion drug mifepristone, which is the primary abortion drug that the Biden regime kind of opened the floodgates on as they were leaving the office. And look, the Comstock Act prohibits, the federal regulation prohibits the shipping of these things. Yep. And the new AG, sure does. Todd Blanche, says he is going to enforce this. So as investors, number one, we would like, you know, not to kill babies. Thank you very much. Number two, we shouldn't be doing illegal things with our businesses. So if this is against the law, why is FedEx and UPS still shipping these things as if it's totally harmless and without liability? So we're pushing on that. We want them to give us transparency and consider that really seriously.
6: And you're literally bringing this up, what, 4 days from now at the company's annual meeting of Federal Express, where all the stockholders or their proxies can show up on September 28th and give the, I guess, the board of directors a piece of their mind?
7: Right. Yeah, so the proposition number six is the one that we're voting to support, encouraging the people to take a look at that. It would support the FedEx to do a liability assessment and tell us, as shareholders, their plan to hopefully stop shipping these things, because it's, again, it is illegal. This law is on the books. It's been on the books for a long time. And what here's the nasty truth, though. The people, all you listening, conservatives, Christians, your money right now, if it's in the kind of normal mutual fund or in any of the big, like, Wall Street banks or yep. advisory houses, your money is voting against that. Like, no surprise, BlackRock, American Funds, Fidelity, these places are not going to vote to stop shipping mifepristone. And your money is being hijacked to advance this agenda, unless you're, you know, taking steps to do that. So that's one of the things I talk about in my book, Biblically Responsible Investing on Wall Street as It Is in Heaven, how you can, you know, get your power back and stop being, again, hijacked and leveraged to advance progressive left agendas.
6: I'm Dr. Robert Netsley, who is president and CEO of Inspire Investing. You would think that the risk management departments of these big companies, you know, the ones that watch for what the company is doing and say, we need to change our procedures. I mean, for companies like, say, UPS, they might say we need to have a different policy on tires or drivers or 100 other things that expose the company to liability. And as you point out, the Comstock Act is right there. It says if you're bringing these drugs into states where it's illegal, like Idaho, then you're going to have a major problem. And then, God forbid, since we know that both of those drugs, mifepristone, misoprostol, that they sometimes send women to the emergency room. They sometimes send women to the morgue. That with that in mind, if your company illegally brings a drug into the state and it ends up killing a woman, they're going to sue that company too. And I know people are going to have a tough time believing that. Well, no. You'll sue the pharma company. Well, they'll sue everybody. I remember when they had the, what was it? It was a disease problem, toxic shock syndrome, that had to do with, women's, female hygiene products. Mm-hmm. And when I read those lawsuits, when I was covering all that back then, they sued everybody from Tampax, to the drugstore, to the, right, the little lady or the little man standing there at the cash register who's selling the product to the customer. And you say, why are they in the suit? Because in suits, everybody gets sued who's connected to it. And in this case, if you've actually violated federal law by bringing the drug into the state, you'd think that would especially expose you to liability, wouldn't it?
7: I would think so, and that's what lawyers do best, right? And there's one in particular, the Attorney General of the United States of America, who has already fired that shot across the bow. So it needs to be seriously considered. One of the responses FedEx and perhaps UPS will give the same response is that, well, we can't know what's in the packages. Well, I'm on their website right now. They already prohibit shipping for marijuana, tobacco, firearms, medical waste, relics, counterfeit goods. I mean, they're already... They can know what's in the packages, in other words. There's no excuse. I think it is a massive liability for shareholders as well as morally problematic.
6: No, I agree with all that. But, Robert, you'd think it'd be fairly easy. How many companies make these drugs? Half a dozen, maybe?
7: Yeah, not very many, and they're mostly overseas, and we have the list. We know who
6: they are. And if they're pharma companies, you say, but they're pharma companies who make some other drugs as well. Great.
7: Sure.
6: Put your customers on notice. You are not allowed to send these drugs through Federal Express to these states. Right. And if we catch you doing it, we're no longer shipping your goods. Now, I know that's painful for a company that does shipment to make its living. But if you say, this is not allowed under federal law, and if you do it, if you ship, I mean, what does FedEx do to me if I illegally shipped a firearm through FedEx? I would imagine they would take action against me. So if people want to act on this, Robert, what's the best way for them to get in touch with you and your group?
7: Certainly buy my book and get educated, Biblically Responsible Investing on Wall Street as in Heaven. 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Are you making money from abortion drug producers and manufacturers? And give you steps practically how to change that. And then, again, take the power back. Let's speak biblical truth to these corporate giants. And I really think we can end the shipping of abortion drugs and many other problems as we do that.
6: I think you can do that as well. Robert, thank you very much. We very much appreciate the time. By the way, your automobile can be a spy against you. And here's a true story that proves it. A guy's car insurance had jumped by more than 20%. No accidents, no tickets. So he wanted to dig down and find out who had turned him in. 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
12: Here's your News Talk 1310 KNOX forecast. Showers likely today, otherwise cloudy skies expected. Highs level off around 66. Southeasterly winds 10 to 20 miles per hour. Overcast skies again tonight, lows level off around 52. Daytime highs approaching 70. Tomorrow, mainly clear skies. I'm meteorologist Jennifer Wojcicki on News Talk 1310 KNOX. Right now, it's 61 degrees.
0: Lars Larson wants to hear from you, even if you disagree. Naysayers get to cut the line at 866-HEY-LARS. 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
13: 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Let me start with this one. Out of Dallas, Texas, a Mexican national, meaning an illegal alien. He has been accused of grabbing a Dallas school police officer's gun and shooting him after the officer stopped to help him. Yeah. Well, he's now been indicted on a federal firearms charge. Pantola Morales, who prosecutors say was in the U.S. illegally, allegedly jumped out of a co-worker's car and into a freeway center medium. Doesn't sound safe to me. The co-worker flagged down a DSD officer. DISD officer, that's the Dallas Independent School District, is what DISD stands for, who is on routine patrol and offered Pantoja Morales a ride to a nearby safe location. During the ride, prosecutors say the man began rummaging through the officer's bag in the back seat. The officer pulled over and tried to remove him from the car. Pantoja Morales allegedly resisted. That led to a struggle. During the fight, he grabbed the officer's gun, fired once, striking the officer in the femoral artery of his right leg. Despite being wounded, the officer regained control of the gun. Pantoja Morales ran from the scene, was quickly apprehended. Well, a federal grand jury has now returned the indictment just a few days ago, charging Pantoja Morales with possession of a firearm by an illegal alien. If convicted, he faces 15 years in federal prison. You know what I'd rather see done with that guy? Send him back to Mexico and tell the Mexican authorities, you put him in one of your prisons and we'll pay the rate. In fact, it's been one of my proposals for a long, long time, probably better than 20 years, maybe even 30 years. If we've got all these illegal aliens locked up in our prisons, and we do, we have hundreds of thousands of illegal aliens locked up in state prisons, federal prisons, local jails, and all that, why don't we make a deal with Mexico? And say to them, and whatever foreign country these illegal aliens are from, and say to that country, look, it costs $30,000 a year to lock these jokers up in America. We don't want them up here. We will pay you a fraction of that. We'll pay you whatever your regular rate is. Maybe in Mexico, it's $5,000 a year for every inmate. Okay, pay Mexico $5,000 a year. And if you say, well, how do we know the Mexicans will hang on to these people? Number one, a lot of them, like this guy, are really, really bad people. So the Mexicans have an incentive to hang on to them. But number two, you can always tell Mexico, by the way, we're going to pay you $5,000 a year to keep these people locked up. If you don't keep them locked up, we're going to have federal marshals come down a couple of times a year. They're going to go through your prison populations. They're going to reassure us that every one of those jokers is still locked up. If they're locked up, you get the check. If they're not locked up, you don't get the payment. Now, do you think that Mexico might just keep them locked up? Because I certainly do. Glad to be with you and glad to take your calls. Oh, and by the way, I got to mention this. Remember the argument we kept hearing from all the people who were fans of transgender in sports? That is, biological men pretending to be women, competing against women, and oftentimes beating them. And you remember that all the fans of transgender athletes, they kept making the argument, oh, there's just a few of them. It's not a big deal at all. Consider this report from America's oldest newspaper, the New York Post. Transgender athletes have stripped women and girls of almost 2,300 gold medals and more than $500,000 in prize money over the past four decades. Not a big problem. 2,300 medals, $500,000 in prize money taken by men pretending to be women. Athletes competing in sport events that don't match their birth sex have bumped biological women out of the competitive spots 2,293 times since the mid-1980s, according to an analysis by Concerned Women for America. For the report, the think tank analyzed data from a hecheated.org, which is a website, a volunteer-run online database that documents instances of trans women athletes participating in female sports events. So, 2,293 times, $500,000 in prize money, and you're going to tell me it won't make much of a difference? Oh, and then think about this. In California, a murder suspect who had been arrested three different times in less than 2 weeks before the crime that got him finally put in custody. Arrested three times, walked out of jail after every single bust. His crime spree finally ended when an innocent woman died and a shootout with sheriff's deputies. Think about that. The prosecutor said they tried to keep Derek Spencer, 44-year-old man, behind bars. He had assaulted a Sacramento County sheriff's deputy. He posted bail. He was arrested twice more, released both times, before he allegedly killed 76-year-old Cheryl Macy, a former Placer County District Attorney's Office employee. Lady worked at the DA's office. Sadly, this never should have occurred, but bail reform in California has prioritized criminal offenders over the victims, the comment of the Sacramento County DA's office. That's the situation we're in right now, folks. Oh, and by the way, should a mother who caused a baby's death by putting the baby in an oven serve only 13 years in prison in Missouri? The woman who said she accidentally put her one-month-old baby in an oven instead of a crib will spend more than a decade behind bars. As far as I'm concerned, Mariah Thomas, 28 years old, she ought to be going to prison for the rest of her life, if not death row. But I guess that's not an option these days. Hey, I do want to tell you about this. Everybody talks about those weight loss injections. 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

0: Batavia, Illinois, 2:40 in the morning. A woman sees a flashlight and a shadow outside her window. Police say the man in her backyard was a registered sex offender. A military court convicted him in 2024. He'd taken a sailor's key card, let himself into her bedroom, and watched her sleep. He never met the woman in Batavia. He saw her on social media, researched her, and found her home address. Researched.
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0: Get to your phone calls and emails. Donald Trump says he wants an AI force to make sure that America stays ahead of China in the race for AI, artificial intelligence. But with tech leaders warning about serious risks, how do you push innovation without losing control? And I guess the secondary question that I thought we'd start with Annie Chestnut Tudor, who's at the Heritage Foundation, is should we be more worried about fearing AI or a government in charge of AI? Annie, welcome to the program.
16: Thank you for having me, Lars.
0: My producer was suggesting maybe we'd have an 8-minute discussion on the history of your name, but because we deal with names all the time, and it's probably one of the most unique guest names that we've ever heard of. But you're a policy analyst at Heritage. What should we, where do we go with this whole discussion of AI? Because if we're in a race with China, and if China winning means China becomes the dominant force on planet Earth, I want America to win. On the other hand, I might want some guardrails against this technology, because I hear about too many crazy things about AI already getting out of control with its own handlers.
16: Yeah, well, to your initial question, should we fear AI or government control, I would say the answer is the companies. I'm more concerned about the AI companies. They're the ones that are building these models. They're acting like they're unleashing this being that will come to its full potential and have control and autonomy, but they're the ones building it. And it's clear from, from social media, and other big tech companies that tech can't be trusted to self-regulate. Now, I understand and I am skeptical of, I understand the skepticism of their calls for regulation, because it does start to sound like they want regulatory capture. They want regulations that serve them, not the American people, because bottom line is, well, they have a bottom line. They're no longer, they used to be nonprofits, but now they are for-profit companies. So they want, they're not going to want, punitive. They're not saying like, oh, please hold us accountable.
0: No, but what they are, Annie, aren't they saying, hey, put up a bunch of barriers that'll make sure that we're already in the door with AI, but the barriers will keep all the other players from getting in the door and competing against us? Isn't that what companies often do with federal regulation? They love the idea because it locks their competition out of the room.
16: Yes, yes, and that is regulatory capture. It is regulations and setting up a regulatory body that serves the interest of the entity that it's supposed to oversee. We need regulations that hold these companies accountable. So that's what I want. I want, when Americans are harmed, which has already been going on, they need to pay. So they keep talking about, these doomsday scenarios. But what about what's happening right now? What about the children who were manipulated and deceived by chatbots and convinced that they would unite with them if they committed suicide? They aren't talking about that. What about the surveillance state that we're seeing with these flock cameras? That's built by AI. They aren't talking about that. They're talking about these like futuristic scenarios, but nothing that's happening right now.
0: No, and in fact, if you go back, I know to some extent it's before your time, but you looked at East Germany and what it took for the Stasi to keep an eye on everybody in East Germany. They spent something like 20% of the GDP of East Germany just tracking citizens around. It was very expensive. These days, with AI, you could literally get a full-fledged surveillance state, and it would be very, very cheap for government to do, which means it's going to be very tempting for them to do it too. And I don't know how we keep the government out of that.
16: That's why we need privacy regulations, like data, and maybe I shouldn't use the word regulation so much, but data privacy standards and guardrails, because right now how the data can be used is unchecked. So whether it is from the private companies or the government, they can sell it to the highest bidder. That could be another company or the government. So we need consumer protections And I think an AI is just further necessitating. Like, we've already needed this with the digital landscape, but the advancement of AI is just further necessitating that. And I mean, right now, you can't depend on Congress. So it's really states that are having to lead the way.
0: Annie, look, I realized when I started talking about Congress being a bunch of old guys, I'm an old guy too, but I'm talking to Annie Chestnut Taylor from the Heritage Foundation. When I swear half the people in the U.S. Congress can't figure out how to work their smartphone. Is that really the group that's going to be competent at managing and putting up guardrails for something as complicated as AI?
16: Yeah, I mean, you're going to have to hope that they have really tech-savvy staff who understand it and write it for them. But no, we don't put all your eggs in the basket for them, but we still need to put pressure on them. I think we need to keep putting political pressure on them to do something. And I think that's why Trump finally announced this AI force, because he was saying it was a hoax, but I think there's been such strong pressure. I mean, over 65% of Americans are concerned with AI and are pushing back on a lot of the data center build out. And so I think he, you know, got the message that he needs to do something. And so his start is the AI czar and AI force. Still not really sure what that will be, but I mean, well, the AI czar is a good start, because at least they can.
0: And the other thing I'd love to see is I'd love to see President Trump and his family get out of AI investments, because it's a bit much to expect a president and a president I've backed to go out and say, well, we're going to control this technology, but by the way, my family and I are all invested in the success of the technology. So excuse me for a moment if I don't entirely believe that he's going to regulate those kinds of things. That's Annie Chestnut Tudor, who's at the Heritage Foundation and the Center for Technology and the Human Person. 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
24: ABC News, I'm Chuck Sievertson. The nor'easter off the East Coast is already whipping up dangerous surf and causing flooding in North Carolina and New Jersey. The full impact of 50-mile-an-hour wind gusts and rain expected tonight from New Jersey to New England, says ABC News forecaster Lee Goldberg in New York.
25: Really winding up and unfortunately putting on the brakes and starting to bend toward parts of New Jersey, enhancing all the water that's getting pushed in toward the shore.
24: There are more than 360 flight cancellations nationwide, the majority at Boston Logan Airport, says Flight Aware. Amtrak has canceled all trains between Boston and New York because of the nor'easter. A win for Missouri Democrats. The Supreme Court last evening blocked an effort to use a newly drawn Republican-favored map for the upcoming midterms. President Trump described his brief summit at the White House with China's President Xi as productive, but no word about any agreements. A month after the Nepal floods, thousands are still missing. This is ABC News. Safety survey.
26: Parents overwhelmingly want stronger traffic enforcement to better protect children traveling in a school bus to and from school, finds a survey from the Governor's Highway Safety Association.
27: Once every 3 days, someone illegally passes that school bus, and it creates a very dangerous environment for a child.
26: Bus Patrol America President Justin Myers says close calls occur far too often.
27: And about half of parents say that their children have experienced a traumatic event in which they've had to dive out of the way of a speeding vehicle.
26: Myers says educating drivers can help. Stephen Kaufman, ABC News.
24: Travelers inside Nashville's airport celebrated the state's official 9-to-5 Dolly Parton Day Friday with karaoke featuring some of the late star's biggest hits. A traveler from Scotland, Ellen MacDonald.
28: You don't realize what an influence she had until sadly she's gone.
24: Dolly Parton tributes continue in many other states. Chuck Sievertson, ABC News.
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11: Here's your News Talk 1310 KNOX forecast. Rain showers likely today, otherwise cloudy skies. High temperatures reach up to 65. Winds out of the southeast 10 to 20 miles per hour. Cloudy skies expected again tonight. Lows level off around 52. Daytime highs approaching 70. Tomorrow, mainly sunny skies. I'm meteorologist Jennifer Wojcicki on News Talk 1310 KNOX. Currently 60.
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0: Hey, welcome back to the Lars Larson Show. It's a pleasure to be with you on Conspiracy Theory Thursday. Yes, a judge has ordered President Trump to let the three banned news outlets, CNN, MS Now, and Politico, back into the White House. Well, they were never banned from the White House. They were just told that they had lost their hard passes. That means the ongoing, some have compared it to like having TSA pre-check. I don't fly much anymore. But when I was flying a few years ago, having TSA pre-check meant you could fairly quickly go through the security line. That's essentially what those hard passes to the White House allow reporters to do. The folks who are getting in every single day to do their job at the White House or to do their lying at the White House, they lost their hard passes because the White House said, you're losing your hard passes. You folks lie, so we're taking them away. Well, now a federal judge has told the Trump administration in writing that they have to give the passes back to CNN, MS Now, and Politico. Now, do I think the judge got it right? No. I think U.S. District Judge Timothy Kelly, who granted a 14-day temporary restraining order, a TRO, that reinstates the outlet's access while their legal challenge proceeds. Yeah, I think the judge was absolutely wrong. Do I think there's a case to be made that your God-given constitutional rights to free speech, protected by the U.S. Constitution, but not a grant from the U.S. Constitution, do I think that First Amendment rights are something that allows you access automatically to the White House? I've never thought that was the case. And do I think that if the White House issues those press passes, that They must go through some kind of due process if they're going to take the press pass away. I think that's also legally flawed. And I'm not a lawyer, but let me tell you why I think it's legally flawed. There's something called an ownership interest. For example, I have an ownership interest in the automobile, the pickup truck that I've got parked in my driveway. Okay, of course you do. Do I own most of it? No, the bank owns most of it. I've got a car loan that I have to pay every month. But I still have an ownership interest, which means if you want to take it away, you have to go through due process. I've got an ownership interest in the house that Tina and I live in. My wife and I live in a house, and we have an ownership interest. And, of course, like with almost everybody else, most of the house is not owned by me. It's owned by the bank. But we make the payment every month, so we have an ownership interest. When the White House issues you a press pass, does that give you an ownership interest in the pass? I don't think so. Any more than, I mean, you do have to go through a bit of due process if you're going to take somebody's driver's license away, even though in every state in America, all 50 of them for most of us, 58 if you're an Obama voter, the driver's license you have in your pocket is, in fact, the property of the state. But if the state wants to take it away, they have to go through a certain amount of due process. Well, now the journalists have been told, you're going to lose your White House hard pass. Now they've got them back. Donald Trump had posted on social media yesterday, before the case, that he expected the totally disloyal Kelly, who he nominated to the bench during his first term, to rule against him, adding that, as usual, we'll go for the appeal. And in fact, I think he probably will win on the appeal, but that's just me. I'm not a lawyer. Glad to get your calls. If you want to join the best conversation in talk journalism, it's here every day at 866-HEY-LARS. That's 866-439-5277. Send your emails to talk@LarsLarson.com. If you happen to be a naysayer, we always put naysayers right to the head of the line at 866-439-5277. Now, if you want to vote in our X poll, the daily poll question is posted at Lars Larson Show and at LarsLarson.com. The question today is, Argentina's president, Javier Milei, right about the United Nations being a useless agency, or does it still serve an important purpose? Well, Milei spoke to the United Nations General Assembly yesterday, and I couldn't agree with him more. He called the United Nations useless and said it is made up of, quote, fatally arrogant parasites masquerading as well-intentioned bureaucrats. Boy, is that a great way of describing everything about the United Nations. So, is the president of Argentina right? Yeah, I think the United Nations is pretty useless. You can vote any way you like. You'll find the question at Lars Larson Show and at LarsLarson.com, and brought to you by AMAC, the Association of Mature American Citizens. 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Let me go to Payne. Hey, Payne, welcome to the program. Thanks for listening in Tennessee on KWAM. That's Todd Starnes' great station. What's on your mind today?
14: Hey, Lars. I usually agree with you, and I probably do on this point, just misinformed, but wouldn't freedom of the press cover those White House press passes you've been talking about?
0: No, but I mean, that's a short answer. I like giving short answers than an explanation. But here's the thing. When we talk about freedom of the press, the Constitution says that I have a God-given right of free speech, right, along with my God-given right to practice the religion of my choice. So what does the Constitution say? It says the government can't make a law that impedes my right to express myself. Now, are these people from Politico and MS Now and CNN, are they restricted in any way in going on the air and reporting whatever they want to report?
14: No. My thing would be, I think they could stretch the argument to say it would be included in censorship.
0: No, but hold on. He's not censoring them. If I work for a news organization, which I have for over 50 years now, does that mean that when I go to the governor's office or the mayor's office or a legislative office that they have to let me in?
14: No, absolutely not.
0: No, because all I have is I have the right to report on any member of Congress, any member. If I was there in Tennessee, I could go to the state assembly, if you call it that, or the state legislature, and I could go down and I could say, I want to talk to the president of the Senate, who I imagine is a Republican. He'd probably want to talk to me. But if I went to the Democrat, maybe the House Minority Leader, and said, I want to talk to this joker, I think he's wrong, they'd say, well, you can't even come in our office. And they could do that to me, couldn't they?
14: They absolutely could.
0: And does that affect my right to report on anything I want to report on or publish, even in the modern day meaning of the word publish, publish anything I want? But does that automatically mean that when I go, say, to the head of the state police in Tennessee and say, I demand a meeting with the superintendent of the state police, does my press pass give me that?
14: No, no, it does not.
0: No, but I can go report on him all I want. And I can tell my audience, by the way, we went down to talk to the superintendent of the state police, who I'm sure in Tennessee is a very nice person, but he wouldn't talk to us. And I can report that, too. But a press pass does not give you automatic entree to the White House. And I think these news organizations are

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2: Hey, welcome back to the Lars Larsen Show. It's a pleasure to be with you. And Bob Barr is with me, former CIA analyst, former member of the U.S. Congress. And I wanted to talk to him about some of the crazy things that are going on involving things like Waymo vehicles calling the police. So there's a machine calling the police on its human occupants. Bob, welcome back to the program. How are you?
3: Well, I'm doing good. And, you know, I was looking at this the other day also, Lars. And, you know, it's a technology that's come full circle. You know, people want all of this technology to make life easier for them, to save money, make things more efficient, you know, robo-taxis and all. But you know, these things come at a price, and some people now are finding out that there's a loss of privacy when you have this ease of robo-taxis. I wouldn't use one. I wouldn't trust them for one thing, and I wouldn't cotton to the loss of privacy for another, but apparently a lot of people do like the convenience of it.
2: Well, here's the thing I got curious about, because what was it, about 10 months ago, we were in Las Vegas to do the show for a week during what's called SHOT Show, the Shooting, Hunting, Outdoor Trade Show, and you were there as well. And I remember seeing on the streets they had, I think they were called Zooks. They weren't Waymos, but they were another variant on these self-guided taxis. And I was curious to try it just so that I could say, okay, I've tried it. You know, because that's usually the first question I'll get from people who like an idea, is they'll say, well, you haven't tried it, Lars, so you really can't give us an opinion on it. So I thought about trying it. I didn't have the time to do it, given all the, you know, press of business that we had going on down there. People think we go to Las Vegas during SHOT Show and have fun. It's usually work all day long. But I was tempted to try it out. Here's the thing that I think becomes a little bit of a question, and that is, if you there's a certain anonymity that you get when you take a taxi. There's a certain anonymity you get when you check into a hotel room, if those are comparable. So when somebody gets into a Waymo, in this case, at 4 o'clock in the morning on September 3rd, and then the Waymo calls the police and detects a violation in terms of service involving a firearm. So the person in the Waymo was carrying a gun, and the Waymo turned him into the police. Now, that, I guess what I wonder is, do I have some expectation that when I get in a car, that the car is not surveilling me or not?
3: Well, yeah, you know, in a time long ago, in a land far, far away, as they say, you would have such an expectation, but not nowadays. Technology is such that, you know, if you get into a Waymo or whatever the company might be, where everything is automated, you know, and if you don't, then you're blind. You know that there's going to be surveillance in there, so you get in there with the expectation and the knowledge that you're going to be surveilled. And if you don't, and you get caught anyway, you know, that's your problem. You need to be aware that this technology is going to be monitoring you in these self-driving cabs.
2: See, that's the part I wonder about legally, because Bob, you know, I'm not a lawyer. But when it comes to ignorance of the law, I understand. Ignorance of the law is no excuse. That's okay. If I don't know something is illegal, but I've broken the law anyway, I can still be arrested for it. But does this mean that there has to be any disclosure to a customer that as you get into the cab, in the way that some businesses will have a sign that says our premises are under 24-hour video surveillance, and they'll give you that notice. In the Waymo, is that going to have to be disclosed up front? Or does the customer just have to take his chances and is assumed to know that?
3: I suspect that the latter is going to be true from a legal standpoint, and I'm not sure that these things have worked their way, the questions that you pose have worked their way completely through our legal system yet, but I suspect that the answer will be, if you get into a self-driving cab, you know or should know you are on reasonable notice that you are going to be surveilled. How else would the company that owns that be able to protect themselves, and how would you be able to be protected if there were an accident or a problem? So, the passenger beware.
2: Well, I guess where would you want to take it after that? Obviously, you know, I've got a dog in the fight when it comes to guns. I'm a fan of guns. But is the Waymo also going to watch the person who gets into the back of a Waymo and starts to lay out lines of cocaine to snort up their nose? I don't do that, and I don't have a dog in the fight there. So is the Waymo also going to watch for illicit drug use and report that to the police as well?
3: Well, here again, my view would be that if you want the convenience of one of these autonomous cabs, then you're going to have to give up that degree of privacy. And if you don't want to give that degree of privacy up, then get a real cab or find some other way to get from point A to point B.
2: Boy, because I can imagine a lot of logical extensions of that same argument, Bob. I can imagine, you know, the parent who gets in the back of a cab or a Waymo with a child, and let's say the child gets out of line and the parent decides to swat the kid on the bottom. My parents certainly swatted me a time or two on the bottom, and I think I came out better for it at the other end. But does the Waymo then call the police and report suspected child abuse?
3: Well, there's a degree, I suppose, of reasonableness that has to underlie all of these issues, and if you have a cab company or a Waymo company, whatever it is, that starts doing that, then it's going to affect their bottom line because it's going to affect their customer experience and people are going to start not using it anymore if those sorts of things are reported. And maybe that's not a perfect solution, but I think the market will take care of it.
2: No, it might. And I can also imagine the kind of intrusive nature it could have if you said, well, we've got evidence here that this young man took a very intoxicated young woman back to his hotel or back to his home in our Waymo, and now we're going to use that evidence against him in suggesting that perhaps he took liberties with the young lady, even though she was intoxicated, and he didn't appear to be intoxicated. Bob, thanks very much. That's Bob Barr, former CIA analyst and former member of the U.S. Congress. You know, we all have to deal with computers these days. I've got them all around me right here in this studio. So, are you sick like I am of dealing with slow computers? 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
16: Here's your News Talk 1310 KNOX forecast. Rain showers likely today, otherwise cloudy skies. High temperatures reach up to 65. Winds out of the southeast 10 to 20 miles per hour. Cloudy skies expected again tonight. Lows level off around 52. Daytime highs approaching 70. Tomorrow, mainly sunny skies. I'm meteorologist Jennifer Wojcicki on News Talk 1310 KNOX. 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
19: Hey, welcome back to the Lars Larson Show. Well, Americans have lost a record $20 billion to thieves who have never set foot in our country, not once. 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It is stunning how much money Americans are losing to internet crime. 2025, it just about hit $21 billion in that 1 year, and that was up 26% higher than 2024, the year before. It's the highest number ever recorded by the FBI for internet-enabled crime, $20.9 billion. Now, folks over the age of 60, they were responsible for about a third of that crime, about $7.7 billion. The average take, the average victim in America, lost more than $38,000. You can imagine how crushing that would be to people of that age. The U.S. Treasury figures that Americans lost at least $10 billion in 2024 to scam operations in Southeast Asia. That's a 66% increase. So, is there enough being done by our government to go after that kind of effort and shut it down? I don't think so. I'll get to your calls, though. Let's start with Bill in New Jersey, listening on the great WOND, home of Ann Baker. How you doing, Bill? What's on your mind today?
20: Hi. Thanks for taking the call. This is about the trial where the girl strangled all the kids.
19: Yes. Lindsay Clancy. Yep.
20: Yeah, that's it. It turns out this holdout juror had a restraining order for domestic violence.
19: Who cares? I mean, here's the thing. Do I care about domestic violence? Yes. But what I'd ask you is, was that piece of his background relevant to his service as a juror?
20: Yes, it would be, because we had that same thing done here. They went through screeners to have it done. We had a lawsuit for water ice. The judge asked every juror, there was about 50 of them, was anybody in your family had a lawsuit, or did you have a lawsuit? And they all said yes, and they got to me. I was near the end of the line, and then after that, the other juror was really scared, because you're not doing your duty. It's the same thing, but he asked the question, and they all got dismissed like I did.
19: No, but hold on. Hold on. Bill, you can be dismissed from jury service depending on if you have a conflict. You may be sent to serve on a different jury. But I'm asking you, what is the relevance if both sides get a chance to question all prospective jurors? And that's the way it works in state court. It usually works slightly differently in federal court. And I've seen jury, it's called voir dire. It's the process through which you question people on a jury. So let me ask you this. The guy was accused by his ex-wife. She said he shoved her, and he was accused of domestic violence. Now, when did she accuse him of that? When they were in the middle of a custody fight over their child. After she got custody of the kids, do you know what happened to the accusation against the guy?
20: No, I didn't hear.
19: It got dropped. Now, why do you suppose, if you've watched people get divorced, if you have any experience with that at all, I've never been in that situation to get divorced and have to deal with child custody. But if you know people who've gone through that, are there oftentimes some accusations, sometimes accurate, sometimes entirely made up, as people are battling over child custody?
20: Could be, but it's related to a lawsuit. Bill,
19: you must live a sheltered existence. This is one of the regular things that happens as men and women fight over the kids. And there will be accusations made on both sides. In this case, the man was accused by his wife, saying he had shoved her against a dresser. And then when she was asked, well, why didn't you pursue this later? She said, well, I was worried that it might affect the custody of the kids. She got the custody of the kids. So she dropped the accusation against the man. And then I would ask you this. If the man has said, I will serve on the jury, what relevance does that piece of his background have to his jury service? Should it automatically disqualify him?
20: Well, for impartiality, because he was involved in
19: domestic. About his own case? About his own case or about a woman who strangled her kids?
20: Right, either one. Right, the same thing with the lawsuits.
19: Both jurors, both attorneys, both the prosecutor and the defense have the chance to evaluate every single member of the jury. And they can say, I don't want this guy because his brother-in-law works at the DA's office. I don't want this person because he's related by marriage to somebody who's involved in the case. I don't want this, and there are lots of reasons you can challenge a juror. But both sides got a chance to throw this guy off the jury, and they didn't, right?
20: But
19: they accepted him. Go ahead.
20: They said that it wasn't put on the application that he had that restraining order.
19: He had been accused of domestic violence by a wife who then dropped the accusation the minute she got custody. So is it relevant or not?
20: I would say it would be, but...
19: See, I would not. I've never been accused of domestic violence myself, but I don't think it's relevant to his jury service. I mean, it's sometime in the past. What's that?
20: Because she dropped the charges.
19: Yeah, so that means it's as though, you know, he was never adjudicated on it, but no charge against him was found to be valid. So... in that case, is it relevant, or is he presumed to be innocent the way everybody else is presumed to be innocent? When they're accused of something, but nobody's ever convicted of them of it, are they presumed to be innocent?
20: Right, innocent. That's
19: if you don't think that both the defense and the prosecution knew the entire background on everything about those jurors, if they didn't, it's their own fault for not knowing it. because every attorney has the ability to go in and research all the jurors to the, you know, to fare thee well and make sure they know everything about them. So I appreciate your phone call. Let me get to a couple of other items I want to put in front of you. Number one, email that I got, I love this one, from Jeff in Reno, listening on KKFT. Lars, could there be a way for President Trump to declare an export tax on diesel fuel and then use the money to subsidize the domestic market? If the president could find a way to do this within the law, it would help save the midterm elections. Also, he should be having private meetings with oil company executives. They are making record profits, but if they can't do something to help with domestic fuel prices, the midterms probably won't go well for the interests of the oil companies. It's in their best interest to help the president and the Republican Party maintain a majority in the midterms. I got to tell you something, Jeff. I couldn't disagree with you more. Let me tell you, number one, how much of a tax do you want on the export of diesel fuel? If we make 5.5 million barrels a day and we use 3.5 million barrels a day and export 2 million barrels a day, say you could get a tax on the export of diesel fuel of, say, 10 cents per barrel. How much of a difference would it make? Say it was $1 a barrel. It's not going to make much difference at all. And you say, well, how about $10 a barrel? At that point, that oil doesn't sell to anybody on the export market because you can buy it cheaper somewhere else. Back in a moment, you got the Lars Larson Show. We're going to talk about God and non-binary.

0: 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Most people blame the device, but the real slowdown often comes from heavy traditional antivirus programs that hog up your storage and drag everything down. 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
4: Hey, it's great to be with you again.
0: You got to tell me this. What should we make of these stories we hear about female priests who declare that God is non-binary and trans?
4: Well, for a start, the Reverend Flourish Clink, and that's actually her name, claims to be non-binary trans herself. So the Episcopal priestess in St. Stephen's in Manhattan. Before she opens her mouth, she is an anomaly. She is a... She's not a square peg for a square hole or a round peg for a round hole. She is something quite different, and her hairstyle really gives it away. And that's before she opens her mouth.
0: Wow. Because I guess, Dr. Fox, my wife and I spend most nights, we spend at least, you know, 45 minutes or an hour in the book every single night, and yeah. I think it's healthy. But good. One of the things that I take very seriously about the book is that there were seven big churches at the time, and Jesus Christ himself, my Lord and Savior, only trusted two of them, Smyrna and Philadelphia, and said the rest of them were basically doctrines of man. It sounds like we got a whole lot of doctrines of man running around today, and I'm curious what your thought is on that with your background as both a priest and an expert in culture. Is that what we're seeing? Is the, what do you call it? Mutilation of the Christian faith in name of all kinds of other agendas.
4: Well, first of all, you and your wife giving that amount of time every evening to read scripture. Good for you. You're a fine example of a man doing that.
0: I got to tell you something. I feel kind of selfish because it's very reassuring to me. So it's not like it's not like a chore like taking the garbage cans out. It's something that's more of a pleasure than a chore.
4: You know, the Reverend Flourish Clink, she raises several problems here that are time-tested, that run up against Scripture, Christology, and the meaning of resurrection. I mean, really serious stuff. The first problem is she imports a modern category into the biblical text, that category meaning that Mary assigned Jesus gender at birth. That's a modern-day language taking it to the ancient text. Now, a good teacher of Scripture practices exegesis, which means bringing the truth out of Scripture without damaging its intent. Eisegesis is when you impose on it contemporary things. So the first problem we have is the Scriptures tell us Jesus is presented as a man. He's the Son of God. He's a Jewish male, circumcised on the eighth day. That's a big tell to say he is male. He's presented to us in the Scriptures in masculine terminology. He's the crucified and resurrected man. So right off the bat, there's a problem there of importing into the text modern-day terms. And you cannot do that when you teach the Scriptures. So I'm wondering, why is her bishop not taking her to task over this?
0: Is that because the bishop is afraid of being called out for not being woke?
4: Or he's probably in agreement with her. I don't know. But it presents a second problem, and that is the resurrection does not mean that Jesus became a different kind of person. One of the continuities of the Gospels is that the Jesus who died was the Jesus who was resurrected. And when he appeared to the apostles, he said to them, examine my hands and my feet, but specifically to Thomas, he said, put your hands in the holes in my feet, my hands, my side, and Thomas confessed, my Lord and my God. The same person who died was resurrected.
0: Is it worth reminding people, Dr. Fox? I mean, because you're the priest. I mean, you're the expert, not me. But I always got a kick out of the idea that he joins two of the disciples walking down the road, and he says, you look down. And they say, I'm saying that in modern terms. And they say, with all the things that have been going on lately. And they don't recognize him at that point. He says, well, what are these events that you speak of that have been going on recently? And he knows full well what it was, but he was so unrecognizable to them because of the abuse he had suffered, right?
4: You raise a very, very good example, and you have three questions to that. It is that God blinded their eyes, The devil blinded their eyes, or they blinded their own eyes. Well, it couldn't have been God. Impossible. It couldn't have been the devil. They were blinded with their own stress, their own tension, their own circumstances. They couldn't see it for the life of them. And interestingly enough, when Jesus was conversing with them, they didn't recognize him for who he was. And yet when he expounded the scriptures, beginning with Moses and all through the law and the prophets, their hearts burned within them and their eyes were opened. Now that speaks to good teaching, where Christ is the center of all the scripture. That's Christology. Going back to Reverend Flourish Clink, she tries to be sensational, but no hearts were burning within them because the scriptures were not really expounded. Look, the resurrected Christ promised us that we shall be changed to be like unto his glorious body. It says there'll be no giving and receiving in marriage in heaven, but it does not say we will be non-binary. It tells us we shall know even as we are known. We shall see Moses, and he'll probably have a beard. We shall see Mary. We shall see Ruth and Deborah. We'll meet all these greats.
0: Because otherwise, how would we recognize them, right?
4: Yeah, it's a woman will look like a woman in a glorified body, and so will a man. And there is mystery to that, that the glorified, resurrected Christ, even Mary Magdalene at the tomb thought he was the gardener. Look, in our grief, in our sorrow, at the darkest moments of our life, and especially when we're afraid, we see things differently. And that was happening to the disciples of Jesus. But when he spoke to them, there was no doubt of who Jesus was. So for her to claim that the resurrected Christ is his true non-binary self is ridiculous. Paul talks to Timothy about our man in glory, the masculine, the man in glory, the resurrected Christ. John in Revelation, he sees heaven standing open and he sees one that looks like the Son of Man, like a lamb that had been slain, but he also saw what seemed to be the Lion of the tribe of Judah. And these were masculine terms for Christ. It's not non-binary. I wish I was this woman's bishop. I really do. I'd be taking steps. I really would. But she presents these problems and many more on her sermon back in March of this year.
0: Well, you know what, Doctor? We're going to have to break, but his latest book is called Truth in the Age of Applause. He is Dr. Andrew Fox. Dr. Fox, we'll be sure to have you back, and we really appreciate your time.
4: Pleasure to be with you, my friend. Take care.
0: Thank you very much for coming on the program. 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
1: Then what you're going to do is turn
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1: Marcy
2: Avenue.
1: Just broke up and go past
2: and
1: the first three
2: she's
1: lights
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1: and then
2: it.
1: Take the next left.
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1: blocks,
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1: and you should be
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1: on the right.
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1: I'll
2: what
1: see
2: I heard
1: later
2: last
1: tonight.
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23: ABC News, I'm Chuck Sieverson. Tens of millions affected by the nor'easter slamming the East Coast. There's dangerous surf and flooding in North Carolina, New Jersey. The height of the storm is expected to be tonight from New Jersey to New England. ABC's Marcus Solis getting pounded by heavy rain in Long Beach, New York, on the south shore of Long Island.
24: There are strong waves here really crashing into the beach, and that's the concern here in Long Beach and South Shore communities. Beach erosion from all of this onshore wind that is pushing the water onto the beach.
23: The Supreme Court has blocked a newly drawn Republican-favored map for the upcoming midterms in Missouri. Too close to the election, says the court. President Trump and Chinese President Xi calling their White House summit productive, but no agreements announced. A New Mexico jury finds Meta deceived users allowing a data breach. A judge could fine them tens of billions. This is ABC News. After yesterday's packed first day for Pope Leo in France, he wraps up his stay in Paris this morning, flies to the Shrine of Lourdes in the south of France, considered a holy place and a place of hope for the sick and infirmed. Heavy rain is hammering several areas of Thailand's capital, disrupting traffic, forcing hundreds to evacuate. Storm started Thursday and could last through tomorrow, forecasters say. Nearly 8 inches of rain has fallen. Travelers inside Nashville's airport celebrated the state's official 9-to-5 Dolly Parton Day Friday with karaoke featuring some of the late star's biggest hits. Nashville Mayor Freddie O'Connell.
25: Today isn't about the music or the fame. It's about Dolly's best gift to all of us, her kindness, the way she cared, the depths of her caring, and the enduring lesson she taught us about how to care for one another.
23: The airport was decked out in pink and rhinestones. Dolly Parton tributes continue in many states. Chuck Sieverson, ABC News.
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8: Here's your News Talk 1310 KNOX forecast. Rain showers likely today, otherwise cloudy skies expected. Highs level off around 66. Winds out of the south, 10 to 20 miles per hour. Lows level off around 52. Tonight, cloudy skies expected. High temperatures reach up to 70. Tomorrow, mainly sunny skies. I'm meteorologist Jennifer Wojcicki on News Talk 1310 KNOX. Currently, it's 60 degrees.
9: What I say, and honestly, if you don't like it, I'm sorry.
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0: Hey, welcome back to the Lars Larson Show. Well, El Salvador, believe it or not, El Salvador is now offering tax breaks to get its citizens, illegal aliens who've come to America, to get them to come back from the United States and go back to El Salvador. Is this reverse migration story being ignored by the mainstream media because it doesn't fit the conventional narrative? Let's get into the details of that in a moment. But first, welcome to the Lars Larson Show. If you want to join the best conversation in talk journalism, it's here every day at 866-HEY-LARS. That's 866-439-5277. Send your emails to talk@LarsLarson.com. And of course, naysayers always go to the head of the line. Our ex-poll question today, is Argentina's president right about the United Nations being useless, or does it serve an important purpose? We've given you two choices on that question. Useless is the one I'm going to vote for. Important is the one I'm not going to vote for. Argentina's libertarian president, Javier Milei, gave a speech at the United Nations General Assembly yesterday. He called the United Nations useless and said it was made up with fatally arrogant parasites who are masquerading as well-intentioned bureaucrats. What a great way of summing up exactly what the United Nations is. Find the X-Poll every day at Lars Larson Show and at LarsLarson.com. Now, we had an interesting split decision on the question on yesterday's X-Poll. Should Donald Trump ban diesel exports to lower prices short term? 28% of you agreed with me and said no, but 78% said yes to a diesel export ban. Now, I'm not an economist, but I've talked to a bunch of people who are economists. I don't think it's going to have the effect that you think it's going to have. I think that it would be, at best, a temporary reduction in price, but it is not going to reduce diesel prices long term. And I think I explained why. It's fairly easy to understand. America overproduces diesel fuel. We produce about 5.5 million barrels every single day. We use about 3.5 million barrels every single day. That means we have a surplus of 2 million barrels a day. Now, the thinking of the folks who want to have the ban on export is, if we ban the oil companies from exporting finished diesel to anywhere else outside the United States, those extra 2 million barrels a day will stay in the United States. And when they stay here, with 3.5 million barrels of demand and 5.5 million barrels of supply, you'll have way more supply than you have demand. Now, classic economics thinking is, if I have a gigantic amount of supply, 5.5 million barrels, I have a smaller amount of demand, 3.5 million barrels of demand, then for a short time, diesel prices will drop like a rock. I mean, you could literally see them drop below the cost of production as the oil companies simply try to clear out all of their supplies. In the same way that a lumber mill that is overproduced, say, dimensional lumber, 2x6s and 2x4s, if all of a sudden they see a halt to demand because housing starts have slowed down dramatically, they might try to clear out that lumber yard by selling all that stuff at a bargain basement rate. But are they going to produce any more of it? And you all know the answer. I mean, would a sawmill that already has lower demand and has a yard full of excess supply, would they keep the sawmill turned on, churning out more 2x6s and 2x4s, or would they turn the sawmill off? And the thinking is that while it might have a short-term effect, it is not going to change diesel prices long-term, but what it will do is the oil refineries will simply say, we're not going to make more product if we don't know that we can sell it. Now, speaking of naysayers, hey, Jim, welcome to the program. What's on your mind today?
1: It's Conspiracy Thursday, isn't it?
0: Yes, it is.
1: As I mentioned last week, Michael Parenti has a video call on the Internet.
0: My audience has not seen this video, so let me warn you of something, Jim. And I always stop people who do this because they say, oh, I saw a movie or I saw a documentary or I saw a video or I read a book or I read a column. If you want to tell me what you drew from that, great. If all you're going to do is talk about something that my audience has not seen, then it isn't going to do them any good. And my aim is to look out for my audience, not for you. So whatever video you watched, what did you draw out of that?
1: Well, he says that there's this. Once a conspiracy theory becomes proven, it's no longer a conspiracy theory, it's a conspiracy fact.
0: True.
1: And I'd like to bring up what happened on September 11th. Kurt Nimmo has an essay you can read on the internet.
0: Now you're going to cite other essays that the audience hasn't read, and they have no idea what's in them, and neither do I. You are not going to assign reading to my audience. Is there something you want to tell us? Do you think 9/11 was a fake? And if so, tell me why you think it was fake.
1: No, the guy says that both the U.S. and Israeli governments had prior knowledge of the September 11 attacks.
0: And somehow this escaped the notice of the mainstream media. I've heard the theory before. And, of course, there are people who say, well, you know, in that summer, in August of 2001, George Bush was briefed by Condoleezza Rice that Al-Qaeda was planning to do some kind of terrorist attack somewhere on the planet involving airplanes. And that was the big tip they got. And from that, they drew the idea, well, then George Bush should have done something about it. Done what? If you tell a president somewhere on the planet, maybe here in the U.S., the terrorists, Al-Qaeda terrorists, might take an airplane and do something with it in aid of terrorism. Really? What are they going to do with it? We don't know. How are they going to attack the country? We don't know. So what good is that information? And can you really say, well, they were warned ahead of time that it was going to happen? Let me give you a couple of details. The country of El Salvador has taken control of crime in that country. The Bukele government, they built a bunch of prisons and they transformed this country that only has about 6.5 million people in it. It has the population of a mid-sized state in the United States of America. And they made it in 4 years. From 2022 to 2026, they changed it from being one of the most dangerous places on planet Earth because they put 75 to 100,000 members of El Salvador's criminal gangs behind bars. And now their economy is taking off like a rocket. But now they need to get all those El Salvadorans who fled from El Salvador Many of them came to the United States, and they did so illegally. And now they're offering tax incentives, saying, come back to El Salvador and help us build our country. And do you know why the mainstream media is ignoring that story? Because they don't want to tell the story that maybe all those illegal aliens who don't belong here do belong back in their home countries. By the way, you know, we all have to deal with computers these days. I've got them all around me in my studio. So are you sick like I am of dealing with a slow computer? Most people blame the device, but the real slowdown often comes from heavy traditional antivirus programs, the ones that hog up your storage and drag everything down. Webroot is a cloud-based antivirus, and it's engineered to stay out of your way. 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It scans your computer 6 times faster. So instead of waiting around, you're getting instant, powerful protection without all the lag time. Whether you're working, browsing, or streaming, Webroot...
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1: A reporter with City Journal, and he joins me now. Ms. Trump, welcome to the program.
2: Hey, Lawrence, it's a pleasure to be on.
1: I was kind of stunned by the story you wrote about California and welfare in general, because the amount comes down to $500 million a day that's spent in the state of California on all forms of welfare.
2: Yeah, that's all forms of welfare in general for, you know, both the general population and illegals, yes.
1: Even though under federal law, are those illegal aliens, I call them by the, you know, the term in the law, illegal aliens, are they entitled to receive any kind of welfare at all?
2: Federally funded welfare, they're not supposed to be receiving. Of course, they can claim it on behalf of their U.S.-born children. And, of course, California has gone out of its way to create a parallel welfare system that is funded by state taxpayer dollars to provide benefits that would normally only be accessible to citizens and legal immigrants. So Medi-Cal, for example, we're spending over $10 billion a year covering somewhere over a million illegal immigrants. We don't really know how many. But the numbers are just shocking.
1: And do you think that the average Californian understands that the reason California has notoriously some of the highest taxes on its citizens in anywhere in America is because it has to fund this whole program, and that if they didn't have the weight of all those illegal aliens on the program, that taxes could be a lot lower?
2: Sure, but you also have to remember we're at a point where about half the voters in the state either work for the government, a government-funded industry like healthcare, social services, or education, or are on welfare. So with that in mind, is it really possible for, you know, to reach the average California voter and have them reduce their own welfare, their own pay? I don't know about that.
1: No, and in fact, you may be right about that, but tell my audience what you're suggesting in this, whether or not the taxpayers should be funding these welfare benefits. And if that's the choice that's made, aren't the people who are the best compensated people in California, the ones who have the ability to leave, aren't they going to leave, and then they're going to have to drive the tax rates even higher?
2: Right. It's a game where every single time you push more people out of the state, you're going to have to increase the price taxes on everyone else to compensate. So we modeled out family of five, two illegal aliens come in, have two children in the U.S., and they bring in one of the grandparents. They can bring in benefits and cash over $100,000 a year. So you'd have to make, as a taxpaying Californian, $160,000 to try to get that same, you know, afford that same amount of benefits if you're buying them on the market yourself.
1: Of lifestyle. So in other words, you could have, dad could have a job at $50 an hour and make $100,000, or he could be on welfare and get the same amount of compensation for
2: it's
1: his
2: more.
1: Family
2: it's,
1: that he,
2: it's,
1: or more.
2: It's a lot more because California tax rates are on income are the highest in the country. So you actually have to make like $160,000 to keep up with the benefits, which are about $109,000.
1: Which, doesn't that further circle the drain where it incentivizes everybody in the state to try to get on the welfare train, and then all the people who are capable of leaving the state with their paychecks or their jobs to get out as fast as they can, and then it's just going to accelerate the demise of the whole thing?
2: That's exactly what's happening. That's what the billionaire tax is doing. It's pushing people out from the very top. Since COVID, the middle class, those people who are making about $160,000 for a household, it doesn't go that far in California, right? Those are the people who are moving to other states. They're moving to Tennessee. They're moving to Texas. They're moving to Florida. And they might take a little pay cut, but they can afford to buy a house, and they don't feel like they're getting scammed out of their money.
1: I'm talking to Kenneth Shrupp. He's an investigative reporter with City Journal. You can find his work at it's cityjournal.com, isn't it? Or is it .org?
2: Right, cityjournal.org, yes.
1: .org. But I guess there must be, even among the tried and true, you know, true, faithful Democrats, there must be some realization this is not going anywhere good. And we're on a path that leads, I guess, to the dissolution of the entire state. Don't they realize that? And if they do, I mean, even if ideologically they, you know, they love the idea of having a big, generous welfare state, but they realize this one's taking them nowhere good, or do they realize that?
2: I mean, do they realize? Do they care? The plan at the moment seems to be to just wait until it goes bust and get a bailout from a friendly Democratic administration and Democratic Congress. No, it sounds like a joke.
1: No, I know.
2: It's not
1: I
2: a joke.
1: Know. I know. Well, or they could get the kind of answer that New York City got back in the 70s, right? Drop dead. Because
2: I mean, we'll see.
1: Well, I mean, and that's the part I wonder about, is what is going to be the level of tolerance for the rest of the United States to say, let's bail out a state that, if it were its own country, would be one of the most prosperous countries on earth. It has almost everything going for it. It has a big piece of geography. It has favorable weather. It has beautiful beaches. It has energy. It has technology. It has, you know, the long list of positives are there. And now you want us to bail you out? Come on. Isn't the rest of the nation going to say, no, you're stuck?
2: Really depends on who controls the House in the presidency at that point. And I don't think it's totally unfeasible for there to be a special California bailout. We saw something like that, I mean, happen during COVID, when the state had this giant surplus due to all this federal aid, and the state completely wasted it, all went down the drain. And it now owes some of that money back. It's not paying that money back. And so California businesses are assessed an automatic payroll tax increase to help pay for the debt that California created for them from giving out all this unemployment benefits to criminals and fraudsters to the tune of tens of billions of dollars.
1: You know, Kenneth, in some way, I'm glad you brought up COVID, because I think that, you know, pun intended, it inoculates us to some extent, because the next time that somebody says you go on a bailout, you say, oh, you mean like the stimulus checks? You mean like the bailouts during COVID? Yeah, we did that. We've seen that movie. We see how it ends. We're not going to do that again. I hope that that's the experience people have, that having learned something going through COVID and the pandemic and all the overreaction and everything else and the bailouts, that maybe Americans have wised up that this is not going to work out well, and we're not going to keep on bailing out states, especially states that created their own problem. Kenneth, thank you very much. That's Kenneth Shrupp. He's an investigative reporter at cityjournal.org. 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
17: Here's your News Talk 1310 KNOX forecast. Rain showers likely today, otherwise cloudy skies expected. Highs level off around 66. Winds out of the south, 10 to 20 miles per hour. Lows level off around 52. Tonight, cloudy skies expected. High temperatures reach up to 70. Tomorrow, mainly sunny skies. I'm meteorologist Jennifer Wojcicki on News Talk 1310 KNOX.
18: Currently, it's 60 degrees.
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21: Hey, welcome back to the program. It's a pleasure to be with you. America's long-term borrowing costs have just hit a level that America hasn't seen in more than 20 years. Who's going to end up paying for it? And exactly what is this going to do to our economic prospects? I thought we'd ask a couple of questions of Dr. Peter Earle, who's a senior director of research at the American Institute for Economic Research and a former Wall Street trader. Dr. Earle, welcome back to the program.
22: Good to talk to you. How's everything going?
21: It's going well, except for this. I mean, I'd love to see people be able to refinance their houses and get less expensive money, both businesses and individuals. How bad is this situation when I give that stat that this is the first time in 20 years that U.S. borrowing costs have been this high?
22: Well, I mean, it's a reason for Americans to pay attention, but the high yield by itself is really evidence of a crisis. The thing is, though, that those high yields and treasury bonds are being, basically bonds are being sold and it's pushing the rates up on those. That's going to eventually filter through the credit cards to mortgage rates and everything else. So if we don't do it now, we will eventually.
21: And it's at 5.444%. I didn't know it went to triple digits, but it's climbed 3 basis points to that point. But that's the borrowing rate at which our federal government is borrowing to finance our debt, right?
22: Yeah, that's right. And what it means is that, of course, right now the debt service, which means the government's monies that have to be paid out to bondholders, whether they're American insurance companies or they're foreign nations or whatever they are that hold the bonds, right now that's over $1.2 trillion, which is the second largest budget item in the government budget.
21: Yeah, and so how do we end up fixing this problem?
22: Well, there's a couple of things that could be done. The first would be to just spend a little bit less and all that sort of thing. We could also try to pay some of those bonds down. That would be helpful. But, I mean, really the biggest thing right now is I think what we need to do is we really need to get a lid on spending and we really need to start to live within our means, because as we have $40 trillion worth of debt, you know, even a small move from, like, say, 4.9 to 5.2%, that becomes a huge amount of money going out the door. And every American who pays taxes should be thinking about what else could that $1.2 trillion be doing, preferably in my pocket. But if we had to have the government spend it, there's a lot better things to do than be sending it out to people around the world.
21: And by the way, Dr. Earle, when you say we need to get our spending under control, you mean the government, our government.
22: Yes.
21: Needs to get its spending, because individuals can spend or not spend. But when the government spends money, then that's what's running us into the ditch. And so we
22: right.
21: need to get the U.S. Congress, I guess, to spend less, except do they have a lot of options in where they can cut that spending?
22: Well, I mean, that's eventually the question that needs to be answered, because, I mean, the government simply can't be all things to all people. You know, demand curves slope downward. We can only spend so much. And eventually what we're doing is we're handing a bill to our kids and grandkids. So, yeah. And when I say we, I mean our government that we elected. I don't mean you and I. Certainly not.
21: Well, and the option that even individuals and sometimes companies take is to default on debt. But the United States has never done that. Are we getting to the point where things are going to be stretched sufficiently that we might be up against the idea of defaulting on that debt?
22: So I don't think we would ever default, because all the payments would be made in dollars, and I think the Federal Reserve would just print those dollars. The question is, if we reached a point where we had to print dollars to pay our debt, to pay this debt service, the dollar would obviously be shrinking in value and losing purchasing power. It would be inflationary in a sense. And then what would happen is then for future borrowing, the yields that are now at 5.4 and so on, they would be much, much higher. You could be talking 7, 8, 10%, even higher than that. So that would be, that would force us to stop spending. I don't think we would default, but I definitely think it would create a huge crisis if that came to pass.
21: Okay, so Dr. Peter Earle is with me from the Institute for Economic Research. Did it ever get this bad in the late 70s and early 80s when interest rates went so high? I mean, I know what I was paying for a household interest rate, but was it this bad when it came to the government's borrowing too back then?
22: No, not at all. In fact, we only crossed the $1 trillion barrier in 1981. And, you know, at that time, when we crossed the $1 trillion debt barrier, people said, oh, this has got to be near the end. We can't go on like this. You know, this is an issue that needs to be resolved sooner rather than later. And now it's, you know, 40-something years later, we're up to $40 trillion in debt, and who knows how much higher it can go. We never had rates, this much debt with this high of interest rates before, though, that combination.
0: Well, I mean, I hate to start testing these limits, but how much longer can it go on? I mean, could they effectively treat this like, you know, the worst of your friends who've ever said, well, I'm buried in credit card debt, but I'll just go get another credit card and just keep on accumulating debt because I'll never get called on it. Is that basically the short and long term plan of the federal government is just, you know, just keep on printing money and just keep borrowing money. As long as we don't officially default, no problem.
22: You know, Lars, I got to tell you, I do think that what's happening right now is that it's kind of a game of kick the can. And, like, you know, most political figures, whether it's in the U.S. or anywhere else, they have very short-term time horizons. Their incentives are all very short-term. So most people just want to keep it going. And then whether they leave office or they get a new job, you know, they've left it for someone else to take care of. But there will be someone, who knows if it's someone who's already living or somebody who hasn't been born yet, who will have to deal with this issue some way or another, whether it's somebody not buying our bonds anymore when we need to finance the military and things like that, or dealing with, you know, yields on these bonds that are so high that, you know, essentially the debt service, paying out on this debt that we've taken, basically eats up the entire U.S. budget. So that's going to happen eventually if we don't stop.
0: By the way, Dr. O, would you help my audience? I want you to help me debunk something because I've done it with them already, you know, but they may believe you better. But all that debt, all that money, they always say, well, China owns us because I think China have just a hair under 1 trillion of that 40 trillion, but most of that 40 trillion is actually owed right back to ourselves. In other words, back to the banks, back to the pensions, and back to everyone else. Can you help me tell my audience where that 40 trillion is owed? Who do we owe it to?
22: Sure. So I believe about between 22% and 30% of it, because it changes, is owned by foreign nations, whether that's Japan, you know, a little bit of China, not so much, you know, Russia sold a lot of it, but European nations own it, that sort of thing. And a lot of times it's not just nations that own it, it's banks because it makes good collateral. So banks around the world. But the lion's share is owned by two major entities. And one of them is the Federal Reserve. The other is massive American pension funds and insurance companies, you know, PIMCO, all these other companies out there. They own most of the debt. Now, the thing is that a lot of times people say, well, then we don't have to worry about it. Well, don't we? Because, you know, the way I see it, I mean, you know, the Fed is basically the only entity that's willing to be taking a loss. But I mean, if I had a business and I had lots of stakeholders and policyholders, I'm going to want to make sure that that debt is good no matter who it comes from. So there's trade-offs to it being owned domestically or by foreign entities.
0: I think you're absolutely right. Dr. Earle, it's a pleasure to have you on. That's Dr. Peter Earle, Senior Director of Research at the American Institute for Economic Research. By the way, authorities say a Kentucky cop ran the same license plate 2,000 times through a database from the automated license plate reader cameras. They belonged to the mother of his child. She had an order of protection against him. He didn't hack anything. He just typed in a plate out of 120,000 cameras nationwide. The Washington Post found at least 50 more. Most were watching women. Audit logs show a police chief ran 600 searches on two plates, his ex-wife's and her teenage daughter. And here's what nobody says. A plate tells you what she drives. It doesn't tell you where she sleeps. 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
11: pleasure to be with you. Millions in taxpayer money for daycares. And you say, Lars, you must be talking about Minneapolis like a year, year and a half, or 2 years ago. No, I'm talking about Seattle, Washington today. And the journalist, one of the journalists who's actually out in the field, on the ground, and this is why she's busier than all get out, is Katie Davis Court, who's a Seattle-based investigative reporter and correspondent for the Post-Millennial. I follow her regularly on social media, and I highly recommend that. But I wanted to get her on, but she is so darn busy these days, but she's been nice enough to give us a few minutes of her time. Katie, welcome back to the program.
12: It's great to be here, Lars. Thanks for having me.
11: So you wrote this. Yeah, $40,000 to $70,000 per daycare is what I was finding in two small neighborhoods in the Seattle metro. And I was accused yesterday by the SEIU, I call those the purple-shirted thugs of unions, of conducting racist attacks on Americans. I take it these were neighborhoods of color, to use the woke terminology?
12: Yeah, can you believe that? So I investigated just two Seattle metro neighborhoods, one West Seattle, Rainier Beach, and then also hit up Tukwila. And I investigated Somali Run because that was easy after the Minneapolis, so that's why I chose Somali. And they are getting $40,000 to $70,000 per month for a home daycare that has a maximum capacity of 12. And what was so shocking was, so there's three things that I believe are happening. Some, I went to over 30 of them, and some of them, I believe, are ghost daycares, meaning that, you know,
11: there's no kids there at all.
12: Right? No, yep, no kids there at all. Some of them looked like they were set up and maybe had one or two kids, but it was their own kids, and they were overbilling. And then in High Point neighborhood, which is Seattle's little Mogadishu, it's all Somali and East African immigrants, they have daycares multiple on each block in this one small neighborhood, and the neighbors are saying that it's just their own family members. So they're literally getting paid $40,000 to $70,000 a month to just watch their own kids and nieces and nephews.
11: Now, here's the thing I want to ask you, Katie. It's been a long time since my granddaughter was a little teeny girl, and she didn't spend much time in daycare. But the way I remember the numbers, even for small children, it's like $1,000 or $1,200 or maybe $1,500 per child per month, isn't it? Isn't that about the number?
12: That's absolutely correct. And if you times
11: well, hold
12: it
11: on,
12: by
11: then
12: the capacity,
11: $70,000 would be, you'd have to have... Have I done that? I mean, I only went to high school math, Katie, but isn't that 50 kids times 1,500 equals 70,000? Are they saying there are 50 kids in this single family house?
12: You know what? You're on to something, Lars. So the question here is, who is getting the kickbacks? That's the question of the century. And I think it's going to spark some higher up investigations.
11: Because you showed up at some very nice houses, describe that please, and talked to some of the neighbors and said, hey, are there any kids going to this daycare? And the neighbors look at you like you were crazy.
12: Yeah, so this one house I pulled up in Tukwila, which is a dangerous low-income area of the Seattle metro, a multi-million dollar modern-day mansion, they banked almost $2 million of taxpayer funds in the last 2 years. They're the ones getting $70,000 per month. I'm there. No one comes to the door. There's no signs of any kids. And then at another home, well, so also the neighbors are very telling because they're like, no, we've never seen any kids here. Nope, no kids are coming. And then another Abu family daycare, they're getting $40,000 per month. It's also a very nice home. And they have luxury vehicles in the cars, one or in the driveway, one after the other. And the neighbors are going, I'm so glad you're here. We've known about this scam. Finally, someone's exposing it. There have never been any kids.
11: Well, Katie, as you pointed out that the Center Square said, even the Washington State Auditor's Office said, there's $400 million in payments for child care that can't be fully tracked. Wouldn't it occur to somebody, if you're in the business of doing human services, that when you see a number like daycare and $70,000, and you think, that's not a single family house with 50 kids in it. So what's going on there? That the numbers alone would make you question what's going on. Is nobody minding the store in Olympia, or alternatively, are they minding the store, but they're saying, yep, we understand how this works. It's a money laundry. We're going to shovel out a lot of money. Some of it's going to go to these people, but the Democrat Party or NGOs or somebody is getting the kickback. Is nobody minding the store, or do they know exactly what they're doing? What do you suspect?
12: They know exactly what they're doing, because if you look up at the DCYF website, it'll show that these homes have been inspected by DCYF licensors or the licensees who are giving them out. So that is why my next one is going to be researching the employees who are supposedly visiting the daycares, because anyone can show up saying, okay, this is not an actual legitimate daycare. Hey. There's no kids. If not, anyone's here. Why are we giving them $40,000 to $70,000 per month?
11: I'm talking to Katie Davis Court, who's a Seattle-based investigative reporter. You can find her work at the Post Millennial. But Katie, look, I've never been feloniously inclined in my life, but if I were, I could certainly do the math and say, if I can score $70,000 a month, it might be worth, you know, $7,000 to $10,000 in the pocket of some nice state employee to pass on the inspection of my phony daycare, wouldn't it?
12: Right? I mean, Lars, why didn't we set our own daycares up at this point? Like, are we just all dumb and we're just going to give all of our taxpayer funds away to immigrants who just got here and are living, you know, living the high life while we're all struggling? And the thing is that this one neighborhood in High Point, West Seattle, it's already low-income housing, Seattle Housing Authority. So how are they already in low-income housing getting this much money a month? And they're probably already on every welfare, you know, food stamps you can think of. And the neighbors are saying that they don't work. So they don't have jobs. They're banking in all this cash. Oh, my gosh. It's the biggest scandal. It really is.
11: And it sounds like something that Bob Ferguson, the governor, should be all over. Or if the Attorney General of Washington State is not too busy suing Donald Trump for the umpteenth time, maybe he could go out and climb all over this. And when they find out that these so-called immigrants have been breaking the law and ripping off the taxpayers, wouldn't that be a very good reason to hand them over to ICE and have them kicked right out of the country? That is Katie Davis Court. Katie, it is always a pleasure to have you on. You can find her work at the Post Millennial. Yeah, online, Post-Millennial. That's Andy Ngo's outfit as well. 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
6: ABC News, I'm Chuck Severson. Hundreds of miles of the East Coast are now being hit by a large and strong nor'easter. On the New Jersey shore in Seabright, ABC News forecaster Leslie Lopez.
7: This is such a powerful storm system. Some of these wind gusts that are coming are just so strong. In fact, clocked over into Surf City, New Jersey, a 74-mile-per-hour wind gust earlier this morning.
6: There are hundreds of flight cancellations, and Amtrak has canceled all trains between Boston and New York. A victory for Missouri Democrats. The Supreme Court last evening blocked a newly drawn Republican-favored map for the upcoming midterms in Missouri. It's too close to the election, says the court. President Trump called his White House summit with China's President Xi productive. A list of accomplishments released by the White House says China agrees to buy more coal from the U.S. It's unclear if Trump got any commitments on China's support for Iran, its number one trading partner. This is ABC News. Pennsylvania reporting more than 50 cases of measles in the last few days, the total number nearing 900. State health officials reporting 4 people died with the virus. Parents overwhelmingly want stronger traffic enforcement to better protect children traveling in a school bus to and from schools, is a survey from the Governor's Highway Safety Association.
8: Once every 3 days, someone illegally passes that school bus, and it creates a very dangerous environment for a child.
9: Bus Patrol America President Justin Myers says close calls occur far too often.
8: About half of parents say that their children have experienced a traumatic event in which they've had to dive out of the way of a speeding vehicle.
9: Myers says educating drivers can help.
6: ABC's Stephen Kaufman. A new European soccer league kicked off in Romania's capital this week, giving amputee players from countries lacking domestic leagues an opportunity to compete on an international stage. Chuck Severson, ABC News.
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21: Here's your News Talk 1310 KNOX forecast. Showers likely today, otherwise cloudy skies expected. Highs level off around 66. Winds out of the south, 10 to 20 miles per hour. Cloudy skies expected tonight, lows dip down to about 52. Daytime highs approaching 70, tomorrow mainly sunny skies. I'm meteorologist Jennifer Wojcicki on News Talk 1310 KNOX. Right now, 60.
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0: 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Those of you that are involved heavily in youth football, I've got a son that's in youth football. That has been canceled for this morning. We did get the note this morning as of around 7 o'clock this morning from Paul Strandy, who's the director of Greater Grand Forks Youth Football, that the rains have come, and they did expect that the rain was going to start up again right around the peak time that football was going to be happening today, between that 9 and 11:30, time frame. So because of that, they made a tough choice that they won't be playing the youth football games today. So those of you that have kids in youth football, grandkids in youth football, that's been called off. Just in case you've got some grandkids out there and mom and dad didn't call you, okay, you don't want to head down to Euland Park and get ready for football today, because that is not going to happen. It's a tough situation. They love to play the games every week, and the kids look forward to it, but going to be a miserable experience out there today. We expect this misty rain to continue until some more moderate rain might decide to move into the area later, and so it looked like it was going to be a bad morning for football today. So put that one on your list. Youth football has been canceled for today. The games aren't going to take place coming up here today at Euland Park. Now, we have a chance to talk with our football coaches this morning to get things started. We'll also give you a volleyball update coming up here at the end of the program. We've got a team that's off at a tournament that continues to tear it up out there, and so we'll tell you more about that in just a little bit as well. Jacob Schauer is our guest to get things started this morning. He's the head coach of the Grand Forks Central Knights. Homecoming last night, and a very good result for the Central Knights, as Central knocks off Fargo South by a final score of 34-7 last night. Game heard here on KNOX Radio and also on KNOX Live Sports. And, you know, Jake, let's start this way with that game. Yeah, it was a great game. You did a lot of really, really good things and coming together nicely as a football team. That being said, the scoreboard may not be indicative of what that game was like. Fargo South did a few things early in that game to make that a more competitive type of situation. And so it's not like they were a slouch out there. They were a tough team for you to adjust to, in some ways anyway, yesterday afternoon.
1: Yeah, Fargo South's always a really, really well-coached football team. They come in and, you know, they're going to do sound things on defense to make you kind of change how you want to call the game. And offensively, you know, they can throw the ball, they're running options. So they're definitely giving us enough to chew on. It's just a matter of, you know, who's going to be more disciplined. And last night, I thought we played a pretty fundamentally sound game, and I was proud of the boys for that.
0: You know, you had a lot of receivers to cover in that game. That was the thing that jumped off the page. They looked like they wanted to spread things out. As it turns out, they went to a running game. Did they go to it more than you expected?
1: Yeah, definitely. You know, going into this week, we meet us Sunday night on coaches, and we kind of talked about, all right, do we want to focus on stopping the run or stopping the pass? And honestly, we were a lot more worried about their passing attack than their running attack. And I think number 7 is a really good running back, so stopping him is a task. But it's like you said, they got like 5 or 6 guys that they roll around at receiver, and they're all tall, lengthy, and fast. And quarterback gets them the ball. So I thought our guys did a great job last night stopping the pass, especially with the guys out that we had.
0: Now, that being said, they did run the ball fairly effectively early, but I did notice there were a couple of adjustments that you made, because come the end of the mid-second quarter, really all the way through until you had control of the game, you pretty much stifled their running game. What were the adjustments? What did you twist up front to start putting the brakes on that?
1: Yeah, you know, it's always about what can we do with our linebackers? How can we align our defensive linemen to, you know, make their run a little bit tougher? And you know, then at the same time, you're softening up your passing defense. So I thought we did a really good job of just making them guess enough, you know, calling some ghosts, changing coverages a little bit, and keeping their quarterback on their toes. And I said going into the game, if we're going to win this game, it's going to be on the D-line. And, you know, guys like Jaden Vetter and Eli Fisher, you know, Eli Leach, Sawyer Harlow, and then McNally, they won the game for us last night. They said, we're gonna put this into our own hands, and they played physical football.
0: You know, what was interesting about that, Jake, is I was going through our pregame report that we had on the broadcast, and I had mentioned that the one place in your defense that you were looking for them to show up was the line. They didn't have a lot of sacks. I think there's one quarterback sack up there so far. They're not amongst the most active tacklers that you have. You've had good defense, but it just hasn't been defensive linemen that have really been present as far as the numbers were concerned, but they're plenty capable, as they showed last night.
1: Yeah, you know, I mean, we're solid up front. I like what we can do. We're not the deepest team in the world, but we have kids that understand their job, you know, and there's a lot of times your job as a nose guard isn't to make the tackle. If you can take on two guys and free up a linebacker, that's what we want you to do. And I thought Eli Fisher did a really nice job of making that quarterback throw the ball sooner than he wanted to last night. And in that, you know, they had some errant throws, not exactly interceptions, but some throws that the quarterback probably wishes that he had back.
0: Now let's talk about the guys that did things offensively for you. How about Asher Fisher last night? You've got this wildcat formation where he can take a direct snap. I think I had him for over 100 yards rushing last night. And you're in there for really specific opportunities and touches for him. He just had a great night last night.
1: Yeah, and I think, too, it's all about what the game plan gives you. And last night, they tried to throw a couple extra guys in the box the second half, and when you can turn your running back into a lead blocker and throw an extra body at him and bring Asher in and kind of as the closer say, all right, put this one to bed, and he did exactly that, you know. Keep the chains moving, keep the clock rolling. Asher did a great job. Offensive line was pushing for him. It's really nice, too, when you can bring Ledeguy to the sideline, kind of let him breathe a little bit, talk about what you're seeing, and get him back in there. Because I thought Brody played a good game last night, too. It's just, it's really nice to have a couple quarterbacks that you trust and kids that lean on each other, they support each other, and they do a good job of helping us create an offense that works for both of them.
0: And then it seems like you got a little deeper at wide receiver last night. We've talked about the guys that go out, you know, Tyson Vanjo and Brody Schneider and Jaden Cochran. And then Aiden Bina makes a terrific diving catch. You threw to him on the hook and ladder. He had a really nice night as well. I mean, you had some guys step up, and Aiden Bina was one of them.
1: Yeah, like I said, a couple guys banged up that we wanted to – nothing crazy, but wanted to get him a little bit of rest to get ready for the second half of the season, you know, ankles, things like that. And Bina's one who's just coming off mono, so getting him back in. He's a great kid. He had a great fall camp. He's a good football player, really instinctive. Even defensively, he can do some nice things. He's just another tall, skinny kid who plays the game the right way and plays physical football. And last night, he turned into an offensive weapon that I don't think we were ready to see, you know, especially on the hook and ladder. I mean, he could have easily just went down with that ball and called it a 6-yard gain, and then he completed the pitch. That was pretty huge for us. I mean, that's not an easy thing to do. So
0: he made it look like he does it every day in practice.
1: Yeah, and we practice it every day in practice. But the thing is, he might not always be the guy in there. You know, if Tyson's feeling a little bit better than he was last night, Tyson might be in there. Easton Bezeski might be in there. So it's like, to watch Aiden just pull that off like it was no big problem, it's like, hey, this kid, he's got something on him.
0: Let's talk about the hook and ladder. You pulled out some tomfoolery a couple times in that game last night. One was the hook and ladder. I'm always marveling. This is a conference game. It's like your second possession of the game or something like that. In what place in Jake Schauer's mind does he go to? That, hey, second possession of the first conference game, let's throw hook and ladder. What was going on? What made you go that route?
1: You know, actually, my offensive coordinator mentioned it, and him and I, we're on the same page. It's really fun to, you know, sit down on Sunday nights with our offensive coordinator and our other guys on the staff and kind of see where our brains are after full days of watching film, watching college football. You know, you're getting ideas here and there. And we put the hook and ladder in last week, and he wanted to pull it out early. And I said, I'm never going to say no.

0: That's even better.
1: Mm-hmm. I wanted to ask you about the reverse with Blake Solberg. I saw his elbow come back. It looked like he had the option to throw it. You're confirming that. That's an RPO for Blake Solberg, right?
0: Yeah, and you know what we tell him, it's the Philly special. It's what Philly did in the Super Bowl, you know, a couple of years ago. And sure. And what we tell him though is we say, look, it's run first, then pass. You know, I mean, three things can happen when you throw the ball, and two of them are bad, right? Interception, incompletion, and a completion. So if he can just run the ball in, just do it. So I think Solberg's played two offensive plays this year, and he's scored on both.
1: Well, that's a good rate. You got to like that, yeah. Right? That's working well.
0: Yeah, exactly.
1: And then in the second half, you had one job, and that was to go out there and corral them on defense. I mean, they didn't move. I know, you know, we can talk about this a little bit. When the second half started, you're up 21 to nothing. Obviously, you're going to run the ball a little bit more to try to, use some clock. But it did seem like maybe you let the foot off the gas as a team a little bit to start that second half. Did you have to talk to the guys a little bit at that point, or was that just part of the game plan?
0: No, it just got frustrating. You know, they changed their defense a little bit. I think they started the game and they were a little more trying to stop our pass. In the second half, they came out and said, look, pass the ball. We dare you. So when you're doing that, it's kind of, I don't know, it put us in a tough spot because I'm like, I don't want to throw the ball and have 45 seconds run off the clock in three plays and, you know, it's, or throw interceptions or things like that. And that's nothing against our guys. But when you're up 21-0, I'm not in the business of blowing anyone out. I just want to get out with a win. So we found a way to run the ball. It took a couple possessions. You know, I thought Zach Miller came in and did a great job of killing some clock, and then Cypher Trottier put a bow on that one, and that one let us breathe a little bit. But, no, it was definitely frustrating what they were doing defensively. The second half is something that I'm going to have to look at today and say, okay, if they do this, we still got to be able to run the ball, but how, you know? So proud of the guys, proud of the effort, did a great job of responding. No one got frustrated over there, but I think at the end of the day, we just knew we could trust our defense last night, and they were dialed in.
1: Yeah, I was going to ask you about that. You know, if that's indicative, the way that the second half went, is that something that, you know, would cause you some concern that a team might do that to you right away, and it sounds like you're on it and going to make some adjustments to that before you get ready for your next game.
0: Yeah, if a team wants to do that right away, it's like you said earlier, we trust our receivers. Brody's Brody. He's got a huge arm. His velocity is phenomenal. You know, we can do some things with him that we haven't even really shown in the games yet. So you always got to have an answer for their punch, right? If they punch you one way, you got to be able to answer. And I feel like we're in a spot where we always have an answer for their answer. And it's a good place to be. We just got to stay healthy and keep playing hard. You know, there's going to be teams that are more talented than us. There are teams that are deeper than us. It's just a matter of, can you keep playing hard? Can you keep playing violent football?
1: Yeah, and it looked like last night you're willing to let him take off, Brody Lettigy, and run the football a little bit as well now that we're into the conference play. That was in front of him a couple of times. He was more apt to take off and run with it. So you're willing to bring that wrinkle out a little bit now too, right?
0: Yeah, absolutely. You know, everyone just thinks of Lettigy's arm and how far he can throw and things like that, but he's also a good athlete. I mean, he can run.
1: He's a punishing runner, too.
0: And he's really instinctive. You know, his wiggle side to side is something, too, that he just runs in a way that's hard to tackle. You know, he had a couple last night, too, and we've been working on him with just stepping up in the pocket and trusting your pocket rather than rolling out. And he had a couple where he stepped up into the pocket and he saw space in front of him. He knew he needed five and he went and got eight. So really good job keeping the chains moving. And the other thing is, once you get an early lead, if you can keep the chains moving, you're killing the clock and your percentage to win is just going up more and more by every second.
1: Absolutely. All right. Next up, tell us about the next opponent for you, Coach.
0: They're an offensive juggernaut. They score on everybody. I'm sure my defensive coordinators are already grimacing and groaning about Wahpeton. Phenomenal quarterback, well coached. They always score.
1: I didn't see what happened last night between them and Central Cass.
0: They were up early, and then Central Cass kind of pulled away. But they just turn games into a track meet. Their quarterback can really run, good running back, good receivers. I would guess over the – in my 5 years of double-A football, they might have the highest – points per game average. They just score points and you got to keep up with them. Now, whatever they do defensively, that's what I'll find out this afternoon when I turn on the film, but they score points and they score points.

0: bunches, and their quarterback can really run. He can really throw. I don't even want to know how many touchdowns he already has. So we've got our work cut out for us, and whenever you're on the road, it's that much harder. So the guys really have to lock in and focus. I'm proud of their effort last night. I'm glad they got to enjoy their homecoming win, but it's a 24-hour rule, so they got about 12 more hours, and then you got to forget about that, and it's on to Wahpeton.
1: All right. Well, Coach, 4-1, good start to the season, though, and more importantly, 1-0 in conference play. I mean, that was the first one that counted last night. I'm sure there's something along the lines of how does our team respond now that they know that we're in conference play? It seemed like they showed up focused and ready to go last night.
0: Yeah, absolutely, and that's always the message, right? Like, first four, you need to play well. You need to get a groove going. But at the same time, we have one goal every year, and it's to make the playoffs. The goal is not to win state. It's take it one day at a time, make the playoffs, and see what happens when you get there. Because there was a couple of years ago when we were a 7 seed, and we found our way to a state championship game. So that's always the goal. You never know what injuries are going to happen, but you just have to stay the course one day, one play at a time, and make the playoffs. That's it. And once you get in, then you never know what's going to happen.
1: Absolutely. Well, Coach, thanks a lot for the time. Congratulations on the win last night. We appreciate you, Jake.
0: Thanks, RC. Have a good weekend.
1: Jacob Schauer joining us this morning, the head coach of the Grand Forks Central Knights. 34-7 win last night for the Knights as they defeat the Fargo South Bruins. The Rhonda Wahpeton coming up this Friday. We've got more. KNOX Coaches Saturday. We'll continue in a couple of moments. Stay with us.
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1: Welcome back to KNOX Coaches Saturday. Again, those of you that are getting up and getting ready to go to youth football in Grand Forks today, that has been canceled today. The message came out. The rain is still out there a little bit. It's misting. You know, is it playable? Yeah, probably. But in the near future, there's a band of rain between Grafton and out towards Lakota that is expected to come this way. And they're expecting that to kind of make some conditions not so much fun for youth football today. So youth football in Grand Forks is off the table today, just to make sure that you're aware of that. Football went on last night, though. We kept the rain away. And last night, East Grand Forks piles up the points at a 58-21 win over War Road last night. Really nice signature type of game for East Grand Forks. We're joined by Ryan Kosowski, the head coach of the Greenway football team this morning. And coach, you know, kind of like we were talking about with Jake Schauer in Central last night, the scoreboard says a lot, but maybe doesn't completely describe how the game went last night. War Road hit you a couple of times and tried to make that a challenge in that first half, and they were somewhat tough to put away until the second half of football last night.
10: Yeah, I mean, we knew coming in that, you know, they were a good team. The Connor Lum kid's a really good player for them. He did some things last night, too, that were a challenge for us. You know, I thought overall that, you know, we put ourselves in some tough situations, though. We muffed two punts that really, really backed us up in some tough spots, put our defense right back out there. And then, you know, our kicking game was a bit of a struggle, too, on kickoff, which gave them good field position. And just things like that that, you know, we got to make sure we keep working on and keep fixing. And, but, yeah, we knew coming in they had a big offensive line, they had a good tailback. Quarterback was a good player. And they did some things that, you know, were a challenge. But I thought overall our guys were ready to go.
1: You know, let's. I wondered, it's a football game. It's not a hockey game. War Road and East Grand Forks have got this thing going on in hockey for good reason as of late. And I'm just wondering if any of that spills over to the football side. I just thought I'd ask you that before we get going this morning too deep. Does it spill over, the rivalry between the two?
10: I don't think so. I mean, it's, you know, like I was talking to one of their coaches. The last time they played in East Side was like 2006 or something like that. So it's been a long time since we've played each other from a football standpoint. So, you know, last year was the first time, and then this year. So, I mean, I'm sure there's some of those kids that play hockey and maybe have that, but, you know, for the most part, it's, you know, it's different in the mindset and things like that. So it's, I think the parents probably hear it more and they think War Road East Side, but I thought our kids probably took it as just kind of another game. So it was good to see.
1: I like that, you know, because sometimes there can be some distractions, and I know you don't like distractions, Coach. We talked about that last week.
10: We'll limit those as much as possible.
1: We'll put that over there. But, hey, you know what? You had a good special teams play last night, 28-yard punt block for touchdown. John Singer goes out and blocks one, so you did something there. And then we saw a nice balance last night as well. You know, Rafael Jones has got a lot of credibility this year for his ability to run the football, but you know what, you spread it around a little bit last night. Lots of guys on the scoreboard for you.
10: Absolutely. Yeah, I was really really happy to see that, and I think we scored on almost every drive we had the ball, which was awesome. So you know, Jake continues to do a really good job spreading the ball out. I think our wide receivers are doing a great job. You know, Adam Farter's catch at the start of the game there was an incredible one, and then he had another one on the sideline too that was just awesome to see. So, I mean, Raph had a great game again, over 200 yards. Darian came in, had 100 yards. So, yeah, I just think overall we've shown the ability to be able to be, you know, not just one-sided. We're not just a run-the-ball team. We're not just a throw-the-ball team. We can do kind of multiple things, and you have to be able to do that in our section to be successful. And, you know, I think we've proven so far that, you know, we've been able to do that, and just got to continue to work on it to continue to make the plays.
1: You didn't let them score after halftime last night. Now, part of that is because you kept scoring, and then you get to a point where the game gets shortened up a little bit with a running clock. But adjustments that were made, I mean, obviously you went into the locker room and they had hit you a couple times in the first half. What did you change up in the second half? How did the team really respond?
10: Yeah, I think our guys did a really good job in the second half of just, you know, doing their assignment. I thought in the first half we got to the point where you're trying to do other people's job, and you know, we'd get beat on something because we were trying to do the linebacker's job, or the, you know, a safety was trying to cover for a corner. And I think once we kind of got back to just doing our job and focusing a little bit better, it was a better second half for us. I thought our pad level was much better. And I just think our guys played with a little more confidence in the second half too. And I think when you get on a team like that and you're able to get them three and out and, you know, do some of that stuff, you get a little bit of confidence. And I thought our guys did that. So much better second half again this week. You know, we shortened the fourth quarter down to 8 minutes running time just to kind of, you know, that was something they wanted to do. So I think we got some of our younger guys in there again in the fourth quarter, which is always beneficial for us. So, you know, that's three games now that our younger guys have been able to get in and get some reps. And that, you know, as the season goes on and as injuries happen, that's more and more critical. So it was great to see those kids get in there at the end of the game too.
1: Now, I wanted to ask you, you've made your way to the halfway point of the season here, and last night, a really, really solid effort for you. Tell us a bit about how you feel like you've improved as a team over the course of the first half of the year. Not just the performance last night, but how do you find yourself different after a month of football?
10: Yeah, I think the thing I've been really impressed with our team is,
11: is just the way we practice. I mean, we practice really hard, and it's just one of those things where even when we try and tell them to taper back, they still practice at a level that, you know, we probably haven't practiced at for a couple of years. And I just think that makes you so much better when game time rolls around. And, you know, a lot of our defensive guys are just defensive guys. So that gives, now they're the scout D and they're going against our number one offense. And I think that really makes you a better football team. So that's been really great to see. I think our offensive line is probably the unsung hero so far in this season. And we've had injuries in that group, and guys just continue to come in and step in and make plays. And we continue to have success offensively and defensively. And it all starts with those guys up front. So they've been a great group for us so far, and they've led us throughout this season.
1: What's next for the East Grand Forks Green Wave, Coach?
11: Well, this will be a good test for us. So Pelican Rapids is a 3-1 team that they like to sling it around, and they're very talented. They've got athletes everywhere, and you know, if you follow basketball at all, those kids play football. You know, so it's going to be a game defensively. We need to make sure that we've got a good job and do a good job in coverage. We got to get after the quarterback, and you know, it's a game we lost by a touchdown last year, and I felt like it was a pretty good game for us, but I also felt like we didn't play our best game, and got a goal there this year, so that's always a challenge. But you know, I think our guys will be up for it. But yeah, Pelicans are a really good football team, and I think it's going to be a good game. It's 2-3-1 teams that you know, have a lot to play for right now, so should be a good game on Friday night.
1: And then let's talk about what you have left to develop. You know, we talked about the first half of the year, what's perhaps changed, what are you impressed with, that type of thing. What do you have left to get in? What are you looking for as far as the challenges that are still remaining for your team that they've got to improve upon?
11: Well, I think, you know, if you look defensively, we haven't run a lot of our stuff, which is encouraging. You know, we still got a lot of stuff in the playbook that we haven't shown yet, and we haven't ran. So I think that'll be kind of exciting to start, you know, maybe implementing a little bit more in games. I think our guys are ready for it. We just haven't needed to necessarily show it. So I think that'll be something we can, you know, maybe show a little bit more in the second half of the season here. And I think just continuing to build that depth, you know, it's one of those things where game by game, you just pray your guys stay healthy, because that's what it becomes at the end of the season is who's the healthiest. And knock on wood, right now we're doing okay. So you just got to continue to build depth in every position and make sure guys are ready to go when they get called upon. And I think our guys have done a pretty good job of that so far.
1: All right. Well, it's been a great start to the year. Obviously, a great result last night. Now you got a half a season left to go, right, Coach? I mean, it goes fast, doesn't it? This football season just evaporates on us.
11: It does, yeah. We talked about that pregame with our team. Like, this is, you have one game guaranteed on this turf after tonight. Like, it's wild to think about, and I think that's what makes football kind of so special and so emotional, is it's over so fast, and you don't even realize it, and you blink and it's done. So I think our guys understand that, and they've come to work every day ready to go. So they've got a good mindset about them right now.
1: All right. Coach, thanks a lot for the time this morning. Congrats on a big win last night. We appreciate you being here.
11: Thanks, Ryan. Appreciate it.
1: Ryan Kosowski, the head coach of the East Grand Forks Green Wave, joining us last night. 58-21 win over War Road last night, and now it's on to Pelican Rapids for the second half start of the season. We're going to take a break as we continue along on KNOX Coaches Saturday this morning. When we come back, Vern Meir will join us, the head coach of the Red River Rough Riders. They tangled with the number one ranked team in AA football last night in the Kindred Vikings. That's next on KNOX Coaches Saturday.
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1: 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The situation with youth football this morning. Again, youth football has been canceled in Grand Forks this morning. Still kind of a misty rain out there right now. The wind is picking up, and it looks like maybe some of the rain is going to dodge us after all. It looks like this system has kind of taken more of a north tint to it, but still not a great day for the youngsters to play football. So youth football has been canceled this morning. Just making sure that everyone is aware of that before we get going. Obviously, the big gathering that goes on Saturdays at Euland Park. We'll have to wait till next Saturday to get that done. Vern Meir is our head coach of the Grand Forks Red River Rough Riders. He's our next guest that joins us today. Red River takes on the top team in the state in the Kindred Vikings last night. And we found out, apparently, Coach Meir, that they're everybody's good as perhaps their hype. 50-0 win last night for the Kindred Vikings. And just kind of a tough night, it seems like, start to finish. Those guys down there, we know they have some really good athletes. What did you see from them specifically last night that, I don't know if it took you by surprise or maybe you knew what you were going to get into last night?
20: Well, I think everybody knows what they're getting into when they watch them on film and then you get down there and see them in person, is that they just have people that nobody else has, and they're really good. I don't think anything surprised us. We kind of, you know, our thing was to even have a chance. We told our kids we have to do all the little things right all the time. And first play of the game, we had one of our linemen step the opposite way of how we're supposed to step on a certain play, and blitzing linebacker runs right through and tackles our running back just as he's getting the ball. And so you start off with a negative play like that, and then that was pretty much the night for us. Defensively, we didn't establish the edge of the defense, so they found the edge early and often. We were fairly decent in the middle part of the field when they were testing us out there, running the ball a little bit, but we just couldn't get any consistency going on offense. And it was, we did get a big play, I think, on our second or third possession and changed the field in our favor, but then through penalties and miscues, we ended up punting from the other side of the 50. So that was the best field position we had all night, at least when the game was still potentially a game. And you know, their players just made plays for them. I mean, you know, everyone sees the highlights on the news of the Bakal scoring touchdowns and everything. But when they run the ball, you know, he's a big dude on the edge, and we don't have the same 6'4" guys playing safety in corners for us. So when he gets a hold of some of our guys, we couldn't get off those blocks last night. So it was just kind of not doing little things right at all times. And, you know, towards the end of the half, the wheels kind of fell off. They scored, or we gave up a safety with about 3 minutes and change to go on a snap that went over our punter's head. And then they get the ball back and march right down and score again. And then we have the ball with about a minute 27 left, and we give it back to them with about 17 seconds. And they end up getting a play down to the goal line and end up scoring right before half. So then you kind of get that double dagger that we give up 16 points in about 3 minutes of play, and nobody feels good about what you're doing. So it was just kind of a frustrating night where not a lot went right for us. Found out right before the game, a guy that took a lot of reps for us on defense wasn't going to be able to go, which was a surprise. So that kind of, we didn't have to hit the panic button, but that meant Caden Porter was going to play a lot more defense than he's played before, and just kind of told him, you know, everybody on the other side of the ball for Kindred, their defense and their offense are pretty much the same people. And I said, they've only played basically a half of football in every game. So I think you can survive a half if you got to play on both sides. And he did the best that he could to fulfill that role for us. But we also took a couple other injuries in the first half that could end up really affecting us down the road here if we end up losing some people for the next week or two. So we kind of got to wait and see what happens over the weekend here. But just frustrated with our guys that we weren't able to just play, you know, we're not going to win the game, but play just better, you know. And we just had all these little things that, you know, he could have done this, could have done that. You know, maybe it makes a difference. We did get him to a punt situation early. They tried to do their little quarterback sneak thing with Thielgis, and they ended up jumping offside. So then they call their punt team out there, and then we jump offsides. And then they get back and they convert it, and then they go down and score. So, I mean, we had a chance to get off the field there and weren't able to. So that was pretty much just everything in a nutshell, is that, you know, anything that we could have done to help ourselves, if we did get a positive, then it was followed up by two or three negatives. And that's just kind of how the night went. And I think we're the kind of team that when we play really good opponents, you know, everything's going to have to be pretty much perfect for us to be able to have any level of success of how we measure it to have a chance. So that was just a bad taste, because it was just such an ugly half. And, you know, we had the young guys were in there. It was pretty much an advanced JV game, probably their JV team, but we had some of our guys, their seniors out there playing last night, so they got to play a lot more football than they've played this year, so that was good for them to get out there. And they practice a lot and can get out in the field and run around a little bit, and, you know, then some of the habits they get in practice that they get away with in practice, they found out last night that if your eyes aren't in the right spot, you kind of miss some things. And so good learning experience for them, and maybe we develop a little bit of depth with that we had a couple kids that made some plays and at least just got to play in a varsity Friday night game rather than a Monday night JV game, where I think the mentality of the kids is a little bit different as far as how they approach it, where JV games are just, it's just JV game, doesn't mean anything, we just go out and play. And Friday night, it's a little different. So, you know, if there's any positive on that, it's that we got to put some kids on the field that maybe it can help us out here down the stretch if we have some of these injuries that occur when you're finishing out a football season.
1: Coach, the real, I suppose, the real dagger with Kindred is that if you don't have some success offensively, they're going to, right? I mean, when their skilled players are good enough to where they're going to do a lot of things offensively. So your challenge is you got to hold the ball. I mean, is that kind of, if you don't have offensive success, it's going to be that kind of score?
20: Oh, sure. Yeah. They can score from anywhere on the field when they're on offense with multiple people. And so, you know, you just got to hold on to the ball. And even if you don't score, if you can possess the ball a little bit, at least you slow it down. You know, most of their starting field position last night was right around midfield, because they didn't get very far on offense. And you know, they're good enough that all they need is one relatively chunk play of 15 to 20 yards, and they're down within scoring range. And with the guys they have, they can just throw it up. I mean, Bakal made a catch last night that, you know, it was just unbelievable. They just kind of threw it across the field, and we had two guys go up for it, and we ended up colliding with them, and he's I don't think he had the ball quite yet, but his body's like spinning sideways and he reaches out and snags the ball and lands on the ground hard and hangs onto it. And it was just like, that was a pretty cool catch, you know? And I'm like, I don't know if we got anybody that would be able to do that with their body while they're getting spun around in the air and all that. So, but yeah, I think that would have helped a little bit last night if we could have obviously sustained some drives. I don't know if we end up scoring or not because they are really good on defense, but yeah, you got to possess the ball. So I kind of feel like it's back how Cheyenne was back when they ran their option style offense, was that, you know, you were going to get limited amount of possessions per game. And you knew that when they got the ball, if you didn't have a good first down, they were going to keep the ball for a little bit. So when you were on offense, you had to be able to hang on to the ball for a little while. Otherwise they were just going to run away from you type thing. And I think with these guys, just because they're so explosive on offense, that if you can't possess the ball for a little bit anyways, then when they get it back, it doesn't take them very long to get down the field and score. So I think you're pretty correct on that assessment, and that was obviously an issue we had last night.
1: You know, the undesirable question that we get to ask you today is that in your season now, you've seen the number one and number two ranked teams, Kindred and Minot North. You played within overtime of Minot North. Obviously, you had Kindred last night. You've seen them both, so is Kindred that much further ahead of Minot North when it comes down to your competition? Because you're right there with the number two ranked team in North Dakota in a matchup that you had at home. And Kindred obviously just got away from the Rough Riders last night.
20: Yeah, I think Kindred is probably hands down. I mean, in our division, I don't, as long as they're healthy, I don't know who can even come close to matching up with them overall. I mean, that's going to be the challenge everybody has every week is how do we have any success in doing things and all that. So, and then using some of the people that have stated opinions throughout the state, they're arguably probably the best team. I mean, they beat Horace, who at the time was number one in AAA, and beat them pretty soundly. They're probably one of the best teams in the state, period. And, you know, they've got 11 seniors on their team, and I don't know how many other upperclassmen they have, but they're all really pretty darn, you know, they got a great group of kids and they're all fairly talented. And I don't think anyone else in AA, unless they catch them on a really off night, if they turn the ball over, or they get some type of injury that they just can't afford to have. I don't know how anyone, I've seen everybody on film now, and not to take anything away from anyone else in our division, but I don't know how anyone else, you know, can really, really keep, you know, and challenge them, you know, unless Kindred has an uncharacteristic turnover game or, like I said, some type of injury. But, you know, things can happen. But I would just say right now at this point, in my mind, there's nobody else that can hold a, you know, be anywhere near on the same stage as them when they're up there performing. It's kind of them, and then it's the rest of us that are going to battle each other out for, you know, all the other spots. And then when you get to the postseason, you never know what can happen. But I would just say right now, based on everything they've shown through five games, I don't know how anyone is going to knock them off, but doesn't mean that it can't happen.
1: And then, you know, finally, though, Coach, your overall record right now is 1-4, but there's some things about that that are unfair. You've got a game at West Fargo Horace, who's a AAA football team, and even if they're not ranked number one, they're still pretty good. You played the number two ranked team in this division to overtime, and you've gone up against the number one ranked team. I mean, no excuses, obviously, but there's plenty to be positive about and optimistic about. You've got some things to fix, obviously, but it's not like this 1-4 is a really, really bad 1-4 right now.
20: No, and last year at this point we were 2-3, and we could have easily been 0-5, just like we could easily be 0-5 right now also. So we just kind of knew, looking at our schedule over this last 2 year period, that yeah, when we're starting out here, it could be pretty ugly until we get into our region games where we feel like that we can compete with the guys when we play double A teams consistently. So I don't think any of us are surprised with what the record looks like. Do we like it? No. I mean, who would? But it's a reality that we have to deal with. And I think, you know, we know where we've been at in the five games that we've played. And I'm pretty sure our team and our coaching staff are very aware of, you know, how close we were in each of those games that were relatively close. You know, I would say outside of last night, we had no business you know, being able to even have a chance the way that we performed and Kindra did. But the other four games, you know, there's at least three or four little things that if we can do something different, or that play doesn't happen, or the outcome of that play is a little different, you know, we feel a little bit different about ourselves. But I think our kids at some point, though, I mean, we're at the part of our season where if we're still saying the same things now that we were saying week one, okay, then at some point in time, we coaches can do so much for you guys, but then you guys got to start having to do that for us too. And so to me, we're kind of at that make a break point where all these little tiny things that we've been saying, okay, we got to get better, we got to get better. I mean, at some point in time, we just have to do those things, and it's refining, you know, other little things here or there, but we're still have to get to that point where we can do all our little things a little bit more right than and against good competition, because it doesn't get any easier here in the next little bit here. We got Central Cass coming to town next week, and then we got, I heard Coach Schauer talk about Wahpeton, and he's very correct on that assessment that they can always score points, and then it's just a matter of, you know, can you keep up with it? And then we finish up with South and Central there. So, I mean, it's a run we have to make here, and our health is going to be huge on that, but also the level of play we have each week. So I'm looking for more consistency out of our team at this point, because our starting lineup doesn't change unless, you know, with some injury substitutions here or there. But our guys are our guys right now, and they've all played, you know, enough games to have under their belt that this isn't a new thing for you anymore. So that'll kind of be the challenge this week, because we got to respond to not having a great half of football, not feeling very good about ourselves, but also understanding we played against arguably the best team in the state. Everyone's probably going to, I mean, up to this point, everyone's probably felt that way when they've gone home from Kindred or Kindred was at their place the next morning. But, you know, the nice thing in football is that, okay, we got another game in 6 days, so we got to get ready to go and move on. And you learn from your mistakes and you try to get better, and then you get 3-4 days to mentally prepare and physically prepare, and then you get to play again. So that's what our focus has to turn to, and get ready for hosting the Squirrels next week for everyone's favorite time of the year on this program, Homecoming.
1: I love it. Nobody likes homecoming. The coaches don't anyway. Kids do. Coaches don't. I understand it. Coach, thanks a lot for the time this morning. We appreciate it. We'll talk to you again coming up on Friday.
20: All right. Thank you.
1: Vern Meir, the head coach of Grand Forks Red River Football, joining us. I love the consistent, oh, man, homecoming, homecoming, homecoming. I like it. It's just one of those things that I'm glad doesn't change. We're going to take a break. When we come back, we're going to wrap things up. We've got a volleyball team that's absolutely tearing it up. We're going to talk to their head coach coming up next week. We'll tell you about it coming up next on KNOX Coaches Saturday.
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0: Welcome back to KNOX Coaches Saturday. Just about 90 seconds to wrap up here. We've got a Sock Hop Saturday coming in. Chandler and the Dean are out there getting ready to go. I was just out during the break explaining to them the specifics of the hook and ladder. So they may decide to break that play down for you during the Sock Hop that they'll have for you coming up today. Or in the 9 o'clock hour after Dr. Chalaya joins us. So, hey, we were just talking about that. Want to mention this next week. We're going to try to catch up with Emily Vinosik, the head coach of the Sacred Heart Eagle volleyball team. Folks, this is a story, and I'm not sure why we haven't told it to you yet. We need to. Part of it is because a lot of this has been done in tournament play, but the Sacred Heart Eagles are not just 15-0. They're 15-0 this season, and they've won 38 sets to their competitors' one. The only team that's even won a set against Sacred Heart this year is Hillcrest Lutheran Academy. Sacred Heart has not lost a set in match play since the 3rd of September. And that would include a span of 13 straight shutouts. Now, again, some of it in tournament play where it's 2-0-2-0 instead of 3-0-3-0. But this team is 15-0. They've won 38 of 39 sets this year, and they haven't even dropped a set since September 3rd. They play against Minnesota this morning. That's why Emily was not available for us today, but we're going to plan to have her on the program coming up next week because the Eagle volleyball team is tearing it up out there, and that's a really, really cool thing to see. That'll do it for KNOX Coaches Saturday here today. We have ABC News and Sock Hop Saturday coming up next.
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7: ABC News, I'm Chuck Sievertson. Millions of people along hundreds of miles of the East Coast are being pounded by a large nor'easter. 4 to 6 inches of rain possible in parts of New Jersey and Long Island. Melissa Slavin and her family on Long Island saying they're not planning to evacuate, but she prepared.
8: We're buying extra groceries, preparing, rescheduling all the kids' sports for this weekend and the plans, and hoping that it passes through.
7: There are hundreds of flight cancellations. Amtrak has canceled all trains between Boston and New York. The Supreme Court has blocked a newly drawn Republican-favored map for the upcoming midterms in Missouri. A Santa Fe jury finds Facebook's parent company, Meta, deceived users, allowing data to be stolen in a data breach. The penalty could be over $100 billion. President Trump's White House summit with China's president got a deal for China to buy more coal from the U.S., says the White House. This is ABC News. A vape shop near the Ole Miss campus was raided days after two students were found dead, says ABC's Stephanie Ramos.
9: Investigators say they found kratom, a popular opioid-like supplement, near their bodies. Police say they're cracking down illegal sales of the substance. Authorities say a county narcotics team seized 500 units of kratom from a vape store less than a mile from the Ole Miss campus in Oxford, where kratom is banned. Two men were arrested and charged with possession and intent to distribute.
7: Police are fast-tracking toxicology reports of the students. Travelers in Nashville's airport celebrated the state's official 9-to-5 Dolly Parton Day Friday with karaoke featuring some of her biggest hits. Mayor Freddie O'Connell.
10: Today isn't about the music or the fame. It's about Dolly's best gift to all of us, her kindness, the way she cared, the depths of her caring, and the enduring lesson she taught us about how to care for one another.
7: Chuck Sievertson, ABC News.
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12: 13 people who are allegedly in the U.S. illegally have been arrested by ICE agents in the Bismarck Mandan area and have been booked in the Burley Morton Detention Center. 12 men and one woman between the ages of 19 and 58 were among those arrested. Nine of them have Bismarck addresses, and one has an address in St. Cloud, Minnesota. Two of the 13 were employees of the Charas and Tequila restaurant located in North Bismarck, and the restaurant is shut down in light of the arrests. The restaurant claims the two people have permanent resident status in the United States. North Dakota Attorney General Drew Wrigley believes the state legislature needs to revise current laws about drivers who flee from law enforcement. Wrigley's making this statement amid a handful of incidents that have happened over the past few weeks in the Red River Valley alone. More recently, a Grand Forks man was arrested Wednesday when he fled law enforcement after hitting multiple pedestrians and another vehicle with his car before he crashed into both a tree and an apartment building entrance. He's facing attempted murder charges. 27 lawmakers, including Minnesota U.S. Senators Amy Klobuchar and Tina Smith, are pushing a bipartisan effort for the federal government to release energy assistance funding as quickly as possible to help families stay safe and warm in their homes. The average family is projected to spend around $1,000 to have heat in their homes this winter, and heating oil costs are also expected to go up this winter by 31%. For KNOX News, I'm Alex Carminati.
3: Here's your News Talk 1310 KNOX forecast. Showers likely today, otherwise cloudy skies expected. Highs level off around 66. Winds out of the south, 10 to 20 miles per hour. Cloudy skies expected tonight, lows dip down to about 52. Daytime highs approaching 70. Tomorrow, mainly sunny skies. I'm meteorologist Jennifer Wojcicki on News Talk 1310 KNOX. Right now, 60.

0: Well, Dr. Chalaya, are you with us this morning? Let's see, Dr. Chalaya, we should be out here. There you are. Dr. Chalaya, how are you?
1: There you are.
0: There you go. How are you doing there?
1: Good morning, gentlemen. How are you doing?
0: Good, good, good, good. How are you doing?
1: I could be doing better, but no one's complaining.
0: There you go.
1: You know why?
0: Why is that?
1: 90% of them don't care what happens to me. The other 10% are pretty happy I'm having problems.
2: I was going to say we're the 10%.
0: I don't think you have any enemies there, Dr. Chalaya. You're pretty good. You're pretty good.
1: Well, that's my line. If you use my line, you have to give me credit for that.
0: Now, we'll have to do that. Doctor, any news out there? Anything we can talk about this morning on the heart issues?
1: Yeah, there's some disturbing news. Mm-hmm. Ozempic use has been associated with sudden onset of blindness.
0: Well, how's that? Is it something to do with the blood pressure then, maybe?
1: Blood flow, uh-huh.
0: Mm-hmm.
1: And, of course, the company is disputing it. There have been some lawsuits lodged against them, and they're disputing it. And the FDA said that we are watching it. We are going to go through the data. And so, well, let me put it this way. I want people to be aware of this possibility. So if you experience some kind of a visual disturbance, immediately stop the medication. That's the moral of the story. I don't know whether it is true or not. Several lawsuits have been filed. The company says that's not true. So we are still waiting to see what happened. But in the interest of abundance of caution, I would say people should be careful.
0: Now, is that something that they would put in their warnings? Would that be something that has to be disclosed?
1: That is what the lawsuit says, that the company did not warn, to put a warning label on the medication.
0: Mm-hmm.
1: So that's going to put a damper on this. All of them, the Ozempic, the Wegovy, all of them have the same chemical, semaglutide. And there's one company that has a tirzepatide.
0: Mm-hmm.
1: And interestingly enough, that's not a consolation either, because tirzepatide seems to be more effective in weight loss, but it also has more complications and side effects.
0: Okay.
2: Doctor, do you find this surprising?
1: No, of course not.
2: Okay.
1: Listen, I'm not trying to insult you, gentlemen. For the benefit of the listeners, I'm saying this for the umpteenth time. In medicine, we don't have a choice between good and bad. We have a choice between bad option one and bad option two. So we choose the lesser of the two options. Now, if you're 450 pounds, I think that the weight is going to kill you more than the medication, right?
0: Right.
1: More likely to harm you. So right. I would give you the medication. But if you are only 120 pounds overweight and you say, well, I would like to look slimmer for my, you know, photograph of my wedding, well, this is not a good option, you know, taking Ozempic or tirzepatide.
3: Interesting.
2: Why was it kind of banned, and then it was promoted recently. What happened there?
1: What do you mean, what was banned?
2: Well, that Ozempic and GLP.
1: No, to the best of my knowledge, it was never banned.
2: Well, kind of. I mean, people didn't recommend it unless you, for weight loss anyway.
1: No, sir. I've been consistent ever since it came out. I have said that it is only to be used if you have very, very high amount of weight, meaning extremely obese. In mild obesity, it is not a good idea. In fact, I have a 7-step program that helps you get to where you want to be without a lot of medications.
2: Yeah.
1: Well, I mean, I can tell you what it is. You eat more plants, because plants have fiber, which fills you up, and it creates a chemical in the body, several beneficial chemicals in the colon called propionate and butyrate, In these are two prominent ones. There are others. All of them help you lose weight.
2: Yeah.
1: And I often mention this purslane that's growing in your backyard. Obviously, you want to make sure it is not sprayed with chemicals. They seem to have Ozempic type of effect on your body without taking Ozempic. So there are plenty of other options that you can use. You see, the problem, gentlemen, is philosophical. I believe, I'm including myself in this, just about all of us Americans, I'm a naturalized citizen, so I call myself an American, all of us have this idea, we want some sort of a magic pill that will solve our problem immediately, overnight, in spite of the fact that we've abused our bodies for years and years.
3: Right, right.
1: There is no such a magic pill. Any of those magic pills have their own side effects. So once again, I say, you have to decide whether the risk from the medication is less than the risk of the disease. If you have a pneumonia, and if I think you're looking so sick that you're going to die from pneumonia, I'm going to give you an antibiotic, fully realizing the antibiotic itself can kill you
3: in certain
1: conditions.
3: You know? Doctor, I think we have a call here at 775-5559. Go ahead, caller.
1: Good morning.
4: Yes, good morning, Doc. On the national news, they said over 300,000 die every year from obesity. And they don't advertise that very often. And on the 9 o'clock news, they just said there's a whole bunch of, I believe, college students that got killed from this kratom.
1: Kratom, yeah.
4: I didn't get the town, but yeah, that's. And on the 103 FM, you're coming in loud and clear. All right, thanks, Doc.
1: Dennis, nice to hear from you. I recognize your voice. Thank you for calling in. Yes, unfortunately, obesity is a killer. A lot of people don't realize it. We only pay attention to those things that kill you quickly, like kratom. We don't pay attention to the ones that kill you slower.
3: Slowly, yeah.
1: Right. Overweight. And obesity is one of the worst things that can happen to you. It leads to more diabetes, which can cause blindness, neuropathy. All kinds of complications. Type 2 diabetes is a major, major problem. And obesity can often aggravate your diabetes.
3: Interesting. Doctor, we have a text here at 775-5559. Doctor, what are the health benefits of red light therapy?
1: Very interesting. I've been doing some research on this. Studies have shown that in the 650 nanometers wavelength, that's red light, close to infrared but not quite there. Studies have shown that it seems to penetrate, even if you expose yourself to that, it seems to penetrate your skull, believe it or not, and seems to improve your overall brain function. So unfortunately, the industry has taken off. They give you masks like $600, $700 and some special red light, but it has to be in the proper frequency, not
3: right.
1: Any red light, number one. Number two, you can do the same by getting up earlier in the morning and taking a walk where the sun's rays are coming at you, because in the early morning hours and the late evening hours, the light coming from the sun is mainly red light.
3: Oh, interesting. That's
1: close to
3: right.
1: The same wavelength. This is why the morning light and evening sunlight is much better. You don't want the sunlight from the midday noon, because that contains ultraviolet radiation, which can cause skin cancer and all that. But the red light actually can be healing. In fact, there's one theory that's going around. I talked to Dr. Fire. He says it's all bunk and nonsense. There's some theory going around saying that red light beamed from the from ears inside can revive those tiny hairs, so it can improve your hearing loss. But I am still waiting to see more data on that. Dr. Fire says it's not true, and I tend to believe Dr. Fire.
3: Oh, interesting. Good. Doctor, we have another text here. We'd like to know about irritable bowel syndrome.
1: Irritable bowel syndrome is a condition where you have upset stomach, abdominal cramps, and a diarrhea. And it can be very, very bothersome. It's certainly not dangerous, but it's definitely not a good thing. Mm-hmm. And interestingly enough, there was a study that came out of Japan showing that consuming cayenne pepper can actually improve IBS. Can you imagine that?
3: Really? Wow.
1: I'm laughing because most Americans say, cayenne pepper. No, thank you.
2: Mm-hmm. Can that irritable syndrome lead to colon cancer?
1: To the best of my knowledge, no, sir. But I could be wrong. So I recently haven't read up on it, so I could be wrong. Okay, to the best of my knowledge, I don't think so.
2: Okay, one more question. Back to Ozempic. What was it originated for medication for?
1: Say that again, David.
2: What was Ozempic originally made for? What medication?
1: Oh, trying to improve diabetes.
2: That's what I thought. Yeah. I see. Yeah.
3: But the downside, isn't it true, doctor, that it can muscle loss too will happen?
1: 50% of the weight loss is muscle. But there is a way to get around it. The only way to get around it is combination of weight-bearing exercises. When I say weight-bearing exercise, I don't mean bench pressing 400 pounds. I mean 50, 60 pounds, 100 pounds to strengthen your muscles, arms and legs.
3: Right.
1: And even push-ups, for example, you can strengthen your arms, mm-hmm. right?
3: Right.
1: And legs. Walking up a flight of stairs improves your leg muscles. You know why, right?
3: Resistance up and down.
1: Yeah, if you weigh 200 pounds, mm-hmm. every time you take a step, you are actually lifting that 200 pounds.
3: 200 pounds.
1: Legs.

0: or there's another oil. Any neutral oil. In fact, even mineral oil will be.
1: Like, really?
0: You know, baby oil, that's actually mineral oil.
1: Okay.
0: And I actually like that because some of them come with the lavender scent.
1: Right, right.
0: I apply that. That will moisten your skin. Don't pay high price for those so-called moistening creams. They don't work a whole lot better than... Now, there is a type of coconut oil. It's called filtered coconut oil.
1: Mm-hmm.
0: Basically, what it is they... Coconut oil has heavy oils and lighter oils.
1: Mm-hmm.
0: When they filter it or process it, the heavier oils are discarded. And because I don't know whether you know this, if you take pure coconut oil, put it on your shelf, within 24 hours, it will go solid. Did you know that?
1: I've seen that, yeah.
0: Mm. Yeah. That's because of the heavy oils, the hydrogenated oils.
1: Mm-hmm.
0: All hydrogenated oils turn hard, like lard.
1: I see.
0: Now, they remove the heavier part of the oil, so that oil is called, you can buy it from Amazon or any other outlet. I don't know the exact term, but it's the lighter version of the coconut oil.
1: Mm-hmm.
0: That is good, because you don't want to use the regular coconut oil, because it'll fill up your pores. Because this, you know, it's become solid, right?
1: Okay.
0: It can fill up your pores in the skin.
1: Yeah, cause issues
0: may not
1: there.
0: Be good for you.
1: Doctor, we have a call here.
0: Sure.
1: Hello, caller. Go ahead, please.
0: Good morning.
2: Yes. Good morning, Doc. One more medical fact.
0: Yes.
2: A lot of guys I worked with, they had some heart problems, and they claim now that asbestos affects the heart. It gets in there somehow, you know, with your lungs. And anyway, the asbestos is linked to heart attacks. So anyway, if you got
0: asbestos,
2: any info on that. Yep.
0: Yeah,
2: thank
0: asbestos
2: you.
0: You're talking about, right, Dennis? You talk about asbestos? Is that what he's talking about?
3: He hung up, doctor.
0: Yeah, I think he was talking about asbestos. Asbestos is extremely hazardous. Extremely hazardous. It induces a special kind of a lung cancer called mesothelioma.
1: Mm-hmm.
0: So you need to avoid asbestos. Now, it's particularly a problem in older buildings, like buildings which are built 50 years ago.
1: Yeah.
0: Many of them use asbestos as insulation material or other building material.
1: Right.
0: You should not go in there. Especially, by the way, if they are taking the building down,
1: right,
0: it's even more important, because that asbestos turns into dust.
1: It does, you're right.
0: And that you inhale that, that's bad for you.
1: Doctor, follow up on the red light. It does work. We have a miss. They missed the first part of the article about the red light therapy, but it is beneficial?
0: Absolutely, yes.
1: So
0: yeah,
1: that
0: but
1: is,
0: I'm saying that don't waste your money for $600. Unless, of course, you have lots of money, you want to spread the money around and try to... support this industry.
1: Yeah,
0: by
1: sure.
0: All means, buy that expensive stuff. I know one of the actresses in the Hollywood wears the whole face mask with the red light.
1: Right.
0: Yeah, it does help, but you don't need to spend that much money.
1: Right, right. That's true. Dr. Wei, another follow-up question here. Dr. Chalayo, do you have any advice about red yeast rice? Thank you for your great work.
0: Listen, this is a very interesting story. Everybody says red yeast rice will lower your cholesterol. Actually, a scientific analysis showed that it's better than statin drugs. Have you heard that statement?
1: Yes.
0: Yeah, red rice yeast is all natural. Well, actually, red rice yeast actually has a has statin in it.
1: Oh.
0: It has statin in it. So if you're thinking, oh, I'm going to not take statin, I'm going to take red rice yeast, not going to work. The problem with red rice yeast is the organism produces statin. It's not added by the industry, okay?
1: All right.
0: But the only problem is one brand of red rice yeast may have more statin than the other kind. So it's not standardized. So if you're going to take red rice yeast, you might as well take a small dose of statin, because it's standardized.
1: Interesting.
3: Doctor, I got a question. What's a good...
0: By the way, before you... David, I'm sorry.

0: Yeah, go ahead.
1: I do have a handout. My office is free for anybody to pick it up. I have a seven-step program where it can reduce your cholesterol by 95% without drugs. It's free for the asking. Come and pick it up. Okay. And people always say, why don't you post it? Well, I want people to come to my office to pick it up. That means you make an effort to want to do this rather than just go to the website, write it, download it. Go ahead, David. You had a question.
0: Yeah. What are some good non-statin drugs for cholesterol? Non-statin.
1: Yeah. Fiber. Food, fiber.
0: Yeah, right.
1: Beans, greens, carrots, strawberries, blueberries, they all will lower cholesterol by increase the fiber content in your gut. I know that's not the question you were asking.
0: Yeah, right. Yeah.
2: You're looking for that
1: David,
2: pill, the magic pill.
1: Looking for a magic pill, David.
2: Yeah.
0: Yes.
1: There is another chemical that is on the market for a price. It's less toxic. It's not as bad as... By the way, I've told you this, gentlemen, 94% of people who take statin drugs don't get the benefit.
2: Really?
1: Only 6%. And I'll tell you the 6%. 6% includes people with prior heart attacks, prior strokes, multiple stents, bypass surgery. These are the only group of people, or people with extremely high cholesterol levels as a familial disease. These are the only group of people who seem to benefit from statin drug therapy, and they all together form only 6% of the population which take statin drugs.
2: Doctor, we have another text here at 775-5559. Doctor, my husband has had two back surgeries which have lasted pain-free now for a few years, but now he has lots of pain. The cortisone shots don't last. What are your thoughts on an internal spinal stimulator?
1: Well, that I am at a loss because I know of internal stimulators, and I believe it is a technology that is used, I'm familiar with that technology. However, I haven't done extensive research, so you'll have to go talk to one of the doctors who will prescribe it for you. They are called pain specialists, and very often they are basically anesthesia people. They've trained in anesthesia, which do these, and then medical doctors who are anesthetists,
2: right,
1: anesthesiologists, will do these. I would recommend he talked to a specialist about this.
2: Pain specialist,
1: yes,
2: right?
1: Yeah, right. Because I'm familiar with this technology, but I haven't dwelt, I'm a cardiologist, so my general knowledge, of course, I've been in medicine for 40 years. My general knowledge is what I use to answer all these questions, and I read a lot of literature every day. But this particular area, I haven't done a lot.
2: How often can you get cortisone shots?
1: Zero times.
2: Really? Me, it's not beneficial after a while? It starts...
1: Well, yeah, because basically it causes bone loss. It will weaken your bone.
2: Okay, it weakens the bones.
1: Yeah, so there are rare cases I recommend them. For example, I know some people who had severe back pain.
2: Right.
1: And unbearable, and got a steroid injection and got relief for a few weeks and a few months. So, yeah. But I would use it as a last resort. I would not reach for it the first. And, yeah, it does magic because it reduces inflammation right away.
2: Right.
1: And you have magic relief. But it's almost like the kind of medication that David's looking for.
2: The magic pill. That's
1: magic,
2: right.
1: Pill, magic, yes.
2: A doctor, another text we'd like to know about is Zeta. Helpful to lower cholesterol.
1: You talk about, is it maybe?
2: Zeta, Z-E-T-I-A. Is it helpful to lower cholesterol?
1: Zetia. That's, Zetia. Yeah. Zetia is the commercial name for the chemical name called acetamibi. That lowers the cholesterol very well by about 25%. And it is quite expensive, but it works. And it doesn't have the same side effects as statin drugs. Mm-hmm. Maybe that's what David was asking me about.
2: Yeah.
1: But the problem is, it does reduce your size of your pocket, pocket change, right?
2: Right, right.
1: And not change, it's in bills.
2: In bills, there you go. A follow-up on the back one. Yeah.
1: Why don't they come and pick up my 7-step program? It's all natural. For example, I mentioned this. The amla, the Asian Indian gooseberry, drops the cholesterol by 40%. It's natural. It's a fruit.
2: Right.
1: So why not try that? Almonds can drop your cholesterol by 5%. You know, walnuts consuming every day will drop your cholesterol by 5%. So, I mean, there are alternatives, gentlemen.
2: You're right.
1: On
2: the back surgery, one texter says, I have lots of back pain. Shots stop working. I turn to physical therapy, and that's very much improved. I stick to prescribed.
1: Absolutely. Yeah. I endorse that. I'm sorry I didn't mention it to the other person. Physical therapy can be very, very useful, but unfortunately, it needs to be started very early.
2: Early, yeah.
1: That's why I didn't mention it before. If it's advanced stage, if you've had two surgeries, maybe it won't work, but what's the downside of trying it?
2: Right. When they do back surgeries, it's like one surgery, then you have to come back for another one.
1: Sometimes.
2: Yeah.
1: Very often, sometimes. The back surgery, let me back up here. The main idea of back surgery is the most of the time, not always, you see, there are nerves coming out of the spinal column, and they are between two discs, so to speak. And sometimes the disc between the two vertebrae gets destroyed through overuse or weight bearing. And then, so the gap, the hole that the nerve comes out of is narrowed, and that's how you get some nerve pain. And sometimes what they do that is to try to fuse the bones so they don't move. So that is not a good cure.
2: Yeah, that's right.
1: For back pain.
2: And a quick one right here. What do you think of using peptides to help with issues with where cortisone might not be helpful?
1: Peptides don't work. A blunt statement. Peptides don't work because peptides, when you consume them, they're broken up into amino acids. Peptides are protein molecules. They get broken back into amino acids. They are absorbed into the body. And then the body synthesizes it to whatever it needs. It doesn't go back to the way it was.
2: No, sure.
1: So peptides don't really work.
2: And why is it dangerous to be on prednisone for long term?
1: Yeah, three things. It messes up your blood sugars. It weakens your bones. And it makes you fat.
2: Hmm. Yeah.
1: There is a disease called Cushing syndrome. Dr. Harvey Cushing actually described the syndrome where there is excess cortisol in your body.
2: Mm-hmm.
1: And they blow up like a balloon.
2: Yeah.
1: They're fat as heck. And the skin becomes very fragile.
2: Sure.
1: And trust me, high cortisol intake is bad for you. By the way, if you're on cortisone, you should taper off very, very slowly. Because I told you, you need to get off cortisone, don't abruptly stop without talking to your doctor. Okay. Because that can be extremely dangerous. Because, you see, the body produces cortisol every day. When you take cortisol from outside, the body shuts down.
2: I see.
1: Producing
2: cortisol.
1: So, when you abruptly stop taking pill for a short period of time, the body is struggling to produce cortisol because it stopped producing it some time ago. So you slowly back off. It's called tapering off. It's prednisone. That is why they tell you 10 milligrams every day. Then after a month, you go down to 5 milligrams a day. After that, you go to 2.5 milligrams a day. And then that gives the body a time to adapt.
2: Sure.
1: The level is going down. I better start producing more cortisol.
2: Doctor, where can we see you today for your luncheon and your Bible study?
1: Well, come and join us at the Heart Institute of North Dakota. We are located at 1191. We are right across the street from the old hospital emergency room on the 11th Avenue. And my name is on the building, Nova Enchilada. Come at 12 noon, enjoy lunch, and I already prepared the lunch. It's getting warmed up, and hopefully we'll serve it. By the way, I also want you to listen to my show on 105.9 FM, Mondays from 5 to 6. I do a one-hour show on health, take question there. And also, I have an interesting topic for Bible study today at 10 o'clock. Come and join us about judgment. People are wondering, when am I going to be judged? God is going to punish me. I'm going to give you a very encouraging news at 10 o'clock, a Bible study at the Heart Institute of North Dakota. 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
2: And we will see you again Monday morning about 9:04 on your son's radio show. 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
1: Yes, sir. Thank you, gentlemen.
2: Thank you. See you, doctor. Bye-bye.
1: Bye-bye.
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1: Minnesota House Speaker and Republican gubernatorial nominee Lisa Daymuth held a press conference Thursday and took various questions from reporters. She was asked about her thoughts on the war in Iran and high gas prices. Daymuth has been portrayed by the DFL as a staunch ally of President Donald Trump, but she says the war needs to end.
2: President Trump and I are different people. I was not his pick to endorse for governor here in the state of Minnesota. But I think as we've watched things go forward, it is time to put an end to that war. I really believe that. We know that it is causing more expenses, as I've mentioned, groceries and fertilizer in our ag community. But I will tell you this also. If elected as the next governor, I will work with the federal administration to the best of my ability as governor of the state of Minnesota. And where I agree, you will hear that. Where I see it different, you're going to hear that too.
1: Daymuth has been outlining her plan to make life more affordable for Minnesotans. And she says expenses are high in the state because of decisions that have been made by Democratic leadership before the war.
2: One of the things, if you remember back to our affordability plan, was getting rid of that automatic gas inflator that Governor Walz signed into law that had over $400 million of extra taxes put on Minnesotans. So those are common sense things that I want to pull back and really look at with a better view for Minnesotans.
1: Daymuth is running against DFL gubernatorial nominee and U.S. Senator Amy Klobuchar. Early voting has started in Minnesota and Election Day is November 3rd. For KNOX News, I'm Alex Carminati.
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9: 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I am Darren Hefty with Hefty Seed Company. 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As the only corn in the industry recommended for planting in 40-degree soils, 40 Series Corn gets you into the field before anyone else. When the other guys are losing their sleep trying to get their crop in, well, my corn will already be in the ground. Plant early, sleep better with Hefty 40 Series Corn.

0: Well, good morning, everybody, on a kind of a misty Saturday out there. Kind of like you're in London, isn't it? Huh? Kind of you like that, Mr. Dave, don't you?
1: Yes, I like. There are days I like that are low-key, gray, drizzly. I like walking in drizzle. Maybe I'll take a stroll during sock hop. I'll just get to do a stroll and come back. Yeah, I kind of enjoy that. We got a bit of fog out there if you're driving as you get out of town, especially. It's you probably got 3/4 of a mile. It's not extreme, at least.
0: It's not extreme, but also just put your headlights on for safety and that, and just kind of slow up a little bit, because when you get that first snow or the first ice, boy, oh boy, have to kind of go back to the winter driving mode again.
1: It's a long ways off. We won't talk about that.
0: Mark, we don't talk about that yet.
1: Mark Ewens can talk about that the next three weeks. We don't want to talk about that. That's bad news to me. I like winter and fall, but I don't like icy roads. It's the only thing about winter I really don't like, besides it's the length is too much, the winter months.
0: Yeah.
1: But I like winter. It's when we have good roads, but good roads in winter in Grand Forks are tough to come by. It just is with the ice buildup. But anyhow, we got 59 degrees, cloudy skies, rather dreary. We're going to brighten it up with the music of 1962 and the sock hop this Saturday. And, you know, I was just thinking on the way in. This is where I get my ideas for this segment. It seems to be on the way in driving. My trip is 7+ miles from my house to the studio.
0: Mm-hmm.
1: And I was thinking, it was 3 years ago this weekend, our pet cockatiel, Buddy, passed away on a Friday night. And I remember saying goodnight to him. I knew it was probably the last time. He squeaked a bit. And a lot of people knew who Buddy was because he came on the radio and he'd squeak and sing and do the Andy Griffith song. And he became a celebrity of sorts on KNOX Talk Radio. And, you know, it was really hard to have him go that way. He had a good life, though.
0: Mm-hmm.
1: When we had pizza, we brought pizza in the house.
0: Oh, remember that, yeah.
1: He would run to the box of pizza, and he would guard it. He would sit there, and we wouldn't even say the word pizza before we left or earlier, because he'd get all excited. He knew exactly what that was. He was very intelligent. He was a ivory and a beautiful yellow bird with the orange cheeks, and and he had that little bit of a top there. What do you call it?
0: Like the little crown on his head?
1: Crest, yeah.
0: The crest, yeah.
1: And I remember coming in that morning. I went out the front door so I didn't have to go by him in the sunroom. I knew he wouldn't be alive. So I didn't want to come into the radio show and have that on my mind.
0: Mm-hmm.
1: And when I saw the obvious, and I remember going home that at noon, and my wife had him there, and it was sad. And so, you know, a lot of you, I think over 60% of the population base has pets.
0: Mm-hmm.
1: And I know we had talked about it a couple of years before, my wife and I, about a Buddy when he passed would pass away. Mm-hmm. Would we get another dog or get another bird? And we thought, yeah, we will. Mm-hmm. We do that. Well, when the time came, she decided she didn't want to go through that again. The sadness of, and we were, you know, 3 years ago, I was 75, she was 74.
0: Mm-hmm.
1: And we thought if we got a dog or a bird, they'd probably outlive us. And then what? You know, where do they go?
0: Yeah.
1: So, and I the other day I was thinking about it too. I thought, you know, it'd be nice to have a parakeet even. And she just didn't, you know. care to go that route again. And but I think if you got any comments about pets you had or you still have, 775-55-59, right. Give us a call. Pets to me are...
0: They're special.
1: They're
0: part of the family.
1: They're a gift from God. Mm-hmm. They are that gift that, with unrelenting dedication and love, most of them anyway.
0: Right.
1: Dogs more so. Cats are so independent. Right. You could leave for 5 weeks and probably they wouldn't, get too upset sometimes.
0: Well, they're still friendly too, but
1: yeah, they're friendly.
0: Yeah.
1: Anyhow.
0: We'll be right back after this, and we'll think about our pet stories here.
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0: 59 degrees. Yeah, we got cloudy skies, drizzly out there, quite a bit of wind.
1: But it looks like kind of the radar, it's kind of moving up northwest of us, the clouds and the storms. We're going to have, a southern wind today?
0: Well, it seems like it's southern, at least more southerly. It's not northerly. And the good news about southerly, at least it usually is.
1: A little warmer, huh?
0: Yes. We're bringing it up to New Orleans. The heat. Texas is, those areas are really taking it with the heat, humidity this year still going on. I'll take this during the autumn. As we were talking about pets and what a treasure they are. We were talking about Buddy, my bird, a cockatiel. He could talk. He would say, "What are you doing?" Or he would actually connect words to what they meant. I think they really have that intuition. I know as a young child growing up, the teachers, especially the sisters at St. Mike's, say, "Oh, pets, they can't think." And all. Well, not like human beings. However, they did have some common sense of sorts, it seems.
1: Well, they all have, some animals do have that sense. I mean, wild birds, even, they'll know when it's feeding time, if you're feeding them, and your, of course, your domesticated pets, your dogs and cats and stuff. They're very smart.
0: Well, look, as we were driving last week, we saw the Canadian geese. They were flying south in the V shape. Now, God, people that don't believe in God, well, it's up to you, but how could these birds know to form a V shape? The strong birds are in front and they rotate as they go south.
1: Yeah, that's always amazing.
0: And it's like a perfect V shape, the wind guard. And I was watching them, and it's like when I see these birds, like I saw on Thursday flying south, it told me they know they 80 degrees is probably over. it's a good sign.
1: And how they can find their way.
0: Yeah.
1: How they find their way back to the same spot again. I mean, it's just amazing, the homing instinct.
0: Yeah. And the year of... what was it? The flood, 1996. I remember this very well. We had two pine trees in our front yard. And that year, all the squirrels were getting all of their pine cones. They were putting them in a pile near the tree, at the trunk of the tree, these pines, gathering them. Well, you know why that was?
1: Well, because of the flood coming?
0: Well, the squirrels knew it was going to be a heck of a winter.
1: Oh, yeah.
0: Obviously.
1: Yeah.
0: I mean, I never, when I see squirrels, it sounds strange, but when I see squirrels gathering pine cones.
1: Right.
0: And the nature of some of these animals, it really tells us something.
1: That's right.
0: Weather people can't come up with. Nothing against you, Mark Ewens. But these animals have instinct that we don't
1: have. Something about them. Have you noticed this year that we didn't have? Of course, this was such a dry year. Where were the robins?
0: Where were the birds?
1: Huh?
0: We had no birds. Very little. Mm-hmm. We do have a call. Go ahead, talk to us on Coffee Chat. You're on. Go ahead, caller. You're on the radio.
2: Yeah, hey, Dave.
0: Yes.
2: Yeah, Dave, another thing is, too, on those squirrels and the oak trees, I got a retired co-worker there over there in Foston, and his yard is loaded with oak trees, and the squirrels just stockpiled all the acorns.
0: Yeah,
2: and right. It's just like you said, it's unbelievable the signs that they can tell you about the upcoming winter. Yep. All right. Thanks, Dave.
0: Yeah, you bet. Well, hey, thanks for that. That was good information, too. acorns and...
1: we might have to add that to Mark Ewan's forecast, the acorn outlook there. And the, you know, drive around, see if you see a little, some piles of acorns there. We'll be right back after these commercials.
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0: trumpet.
1: Amazing, that guy.
0: Nothing sounds better in the morning on a dreary, gray, drizzly September in Grand Forks, North Dakota.
1: Yeah, there you go. He was an amazing musician and a record producer, too.
0: Yeah.
1: A&M Records.
0: Yeah.
1: So he really discovered a lot of talent in that, and wow, just amazing.
0: Yeah, and it's so soothing to hear his music. Mm-hmm. They talk about music, and I'm pretty eclectic. I love that word. Mm-hmm. It sounds like eclectic or something. Eclectic. I like all sorts. I'll even listen to Tchaikovsky.
1: A little classical there for you, huh?
0: Well, I grew up in high school. We took college classes. Appreciation of music and writing music. I was writing 7-chord music, 15 years old. It was one of the parts of the class, wow, or final test.
1: Mm-hmm.
0: And can I read notes? Yeah, I can read them. Can I play and read them? I know the tone goes up and down, the sound, the decade, mm-hmm, you know, or whatever. See, I'm fuzzy today, obviously.
1: And we have a lot of talented people, and some kids catch on so fast to music.
0: Yeah.
1: And they're good at it, too.
0: Well, being a piano player, any musician, it takes a technique, and it's healthy. 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
1: ABC News, I'm Chuck Severson. A massive nor'easter affecting millions in the Northeast and Mid-Atlantic, expected to veer inland tonight, forecasters say. There are hundreds of flight cancellations. ABC's Andrew Dimbert at New Jersey's Newark Airport.
2: Amtrak canceling the train between New York and Boston, a very popular line there. Passengers traveling beyond New York can request a refund or book another train, and other scheduled changes and delays are possible in the Northeast this weekend. New York City, the MTA, says high winds are expected to be the biggest threat to the local transit system.
1: The Supreme Court has blocked a newly drawn Republican-favored map for the upcoming midterms in Missouri. A Santa Fe jury finds Facebook's parent company Meta deceived users, allowing data to be stolen in a 2016 data breach. A judge could decide to fine Meta as much as $100 billion-plus dollars. At the White House summit with China's president, it's not clear whether President Trump received any commitments on China's support of Iran. This is ABC News. Pope Leo leaving Paris today for the Shrine of Lourdes in the south of France. ABC's Tom Sufi Burridge in Paris.
3: Leo emotional as he blessed a statue of the Virgin Mary that survived the inferno that swept through Notre Dame. The Pope, who is a Chicago native, asked if he had anything to do with the White Sox making the playoffs.
4: Some parents call it a miracle. Do you have anything to do with that?
5: No comment. Great things happen in Chicago.
1: Travelers inside Nashville's airport celebrated the state's official 9-to-5 Dolly Parton Day Friday with karaoke featuring some of the late star's biggest hits. A traveler from Scotland, Ellen McDonald.
6: You don't realize what an influence she had until sadly she's gone. But they're doing so much great things here that when every corner we turn, there's something else happening. There's something new.
1: Dolly Parton tributes continue in many other states. Chuck Severson, ABC News.
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7: 13 people who are allegedly in the U.S. illegally have been arrested by ICE agents in the Bismarck-Mandan area and have been booked in the Burley Morton Detention Center. 12 men and one woman between the ages of 19 and 58 were among those arrested. 9 of them have Bismarck addresses, and one has an address in St. Cloud, Minnesota. 2 of the 13 were employees of the Charas and Tequila restaurant located in North Bismarck, and the restaurant is shut down in light of the arrests. The restaurant claims the 2 people have permanent resident status in the United States. North Dakota Attorney General Drew Wrigley believes the state legislature needs to revise current laws about drivers who flee from law enforcement. Wrigley's making this statement amid a handful of incidents that have happened over the past few weeks in the Red River Valley alone. More recently, a Grand Forks man was arrested Wednesday when he fled law enforcement after hitting multiple pedestrians and another vehicle with his car before he crashed into both a tree and an apartment building entrance. He's facing attempted murder charges. 27 lawmakers, including Minnesota U.S. Senators Amy Klobuchar and Tina Smith, are pushing a bipartisan effort for the federal government to release energy assistance funding as quickly as possible to help families stay safe and warm in their homes. The average family is projected to spend around $1,000 to have heat in their homes this winter. And heating oil costs are also expected to go up this winter by 31%. For KNOX News, I'm Alex Carminati.
8: Here's your News Talk 1310 KNOX forecast. Showers likely today, otherwise cloudy skies expected. Highs level off around 66. Winds out of the south, 10 to 20 miles per hour. Cloudy skies expected tonight, lows dip down to about 52. Daytime highs approaching 70. Tomorrow, mainly sunny skies. I'm meteorologist Jennifer Wojcicki on News Talk 1310 KNOX. Right now, 60.
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0: walked in.
1: Yeah, good morning, morning.
0: Yeah, we're going to brighten up this morning. It's a little gray, but we're going to brighten it up with sunshine, a good rock and roll 1962.
1: Get that blood pumping up there, huh? Get out there, start a little dancing here.
0: Yeah, that's what we're going to do.
1: There you go. Crank it up. What do we got here? 62 today, huh?
0: Yeah, that's not the temperature. That's the year 1962.
1: There you go.
0: 59 degrees right now in the Grand Forks area. Well, let's kick it down. Let's hit it with D.D. Sharp.
1: We get going here. Here we go.

0: that.
1: No, yeah, just be happy we've got rain and not snow. Oh, gosh. Roses Are Red, Bobby Vinton's opening tune back then in 1962. Mashed Potato Time, Dee Dee Sharp. Hey, big shout out to my brother Ray. He's in Grafton listening today. Glad to have you tuned in there, Ray. Hope you're feeling better today. Listening to Sock Hop Saturday. Kennedy was in his second year of presidency. It was a trying year. As many of us know, in October of this year, 1962, I'll mention that a little bit later, as I recall that as a child of 14. You're on Sock Hop Saturday. We'll be back with a big tune that started a dance craze.
0: Oh, that's right.
1: After the farm report.
2: 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I'm Darren Hefty. We'll talk about manure application rates on today's Ag PhD Radio Update.
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2: Most people look first at nitrogen when they see a manure analysis report, and for good reason. Soil can only hold roughly 10 times the cation exchange capacity when it comes to inorganic nitrogen. Fortunately, most manure is loaded with organic nitrogen that slowly releases over a very long time. That's why your manure report will likely say total nitrogen along with first year available nitrogen. The first year available is the one that you need to focus on, but keep in mind that that is not first day available nitrogen. It's first year available nitrogen. So not all of that is ready for your plants day one, which is why early season supplemental nitrogen is sometimes recommended, even in manured fields. Phosphorus is the number one water quality concern in fresh water in the United States today, which is why it is the top priority of any manure management plan. The good news is phosphorus doesn't leach in the soil profile like nitrogen does. It will almost always stay where it's placed, even in lighter soils. The trick with phosphorus is to keep the soil from eroding away. If, for example, you surface apply manure, the phosphorus will remain in the top

inch of soil for years unless you somehow till it in. Therefore, if you have erosion from wind or rain, that phosphorus-rich topsoil will be lost, and it could contaminate a lake or a river near your farm. Ideally, phosphorus should be injected or tilled several inches deep into the soil. That way, you'll get more of the value out of it quickly, as root absorption will increase, and you'll protect the phosphorus from loss. In terms of manure application rates, we suggest never exceeding 500 pounds of salt per acre, but you may want to go even less than that if you're in a dry area. Also, never exceed the amount of nitrogen your soil can hold or the rate of phosphorus you can legally apply. These factors will likely mean you'll apply less manure than you were hoping for, but that's okay. In our experience, using even a little bit of manure along with commercial fertilizer can really help yields and soil health. I'm Darren Hefty.

0: Locomotion. Little Eva, Grand Funk Railroad did that in 1974, their version. Then we stuck in a 1967 song.
1: And a teaser, maybe?
0: No, not even a teaser. We just gave an extra something. Engelbert Humperdinck, Please Release Me. Was it Eddie Arnold, I think, did that originally.
1: Yeah.
0: And She Cried, Jane the Americans. Oh, they're so good. Palisades Park, Freddie Cannon, and the phenomenal, iconic, I hate that word iconic, it's so overused, but it was iconic, The Twist that started the dance
1: Chubby
0: craze.
1: Chubby.
0: Ernest Evans, Checker. Yes, Ernest Evans, Dick Clark renamed him. Yeah, well, we have got some interesting listeners out there. We got Rob, my son, in Durham, North Carolina.
1: Hey, hi.
0: Yeah, hi there, Rob. He's taking on the full show. Yeah, Dr. Chalai and all. Yeah, and we got listeners all over, from California to the East Coast to the Mid Coast to New Mexico to Florida. Fargo. We got Grand Forks, even.
1: Yes. We got Fargo, too.
0: And we got Grafton.
1: We got to put them in the mix, too.
0: Yeah, right. We got a lot of north of Grand Forks, a lot of listeners on Grafton, Walhalla, Cavalier, all in Winnipeg, even. And we're grateful for all of you. Say, we're on Sock Hop, and we've got, I think we got maybe... Break It Up Is Hard to Do, maybe.
1: We've got something coming here. It's a little teaser.
0: Yeah, we'll be back.
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3: Minnesota House Speaker and Republican gubernatorial nominee Lisa Daymuth held a press conference Thursday and took various questions from reporters. She was asked about her thoughts on the war in Iran and high gas prices. Daymuth has been portrayed by the DFL as a staunch ally of President Donald Trump, but she says the war needs to end.
4: President Trump and I are different people. I was not his pick to endorse for governor here in the state of Minnesota. But I think as we've watched things go forward, it is time to put an end to that war. I really believe that. We know that it is causing more expenses, as I've mentioned, groceries and fertilizer in our ag community. But I will tell you this also. If elected as the next governor, I will work with the federal administration to the best of my ability as governor of the state of Minnesota. And where I agree, you will hear that. Where I see it different, you're going to hear that too.
3: Daymuth has been outlining her plan to make life more affordable for Minnesotans. And she says expenses are high in the state because of decisions that have been made by Democratic leadership before the war.
4: One of the things, if you remember back to our affordability plan, was getting rid of that automatic gas inflator that Governor Walz signed into law that had over $400 million of extra taxes put on Minnesotans. So those are common sense things that I want to pull back and really look at with a better view for Minnesotans.
3: Daymuth is running against DFL gubernatorial nominee and U.S. Senator Amy Klobuchar. Early voting has started in Minnesota, and Election Day is November 3rd. For KNOX News, I'm Alex Carminati.
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his daughter for my wife. I'll take my chances and climb that mountain, though clipped on flowers.

0: That's Bobby Darin. That's my favorite song by Bobby Darin. That's going to give you a taste of next Sock Hop, October 11th, when we do 1959. And before that, the One Who Really Loves You, Mary Wells. Mm-hmm. And we're going looking at Uptown by the Crystals. Some good songs this era. Wolverton Mountain, a little country crossover.
1: It was.
0: Breaking Up's Hard to Do. Neil Sedaka's, all of us young people knew, our teens especially.
1: And he wrote a lot of songs, didn't he?
0: Yeah, he was pretty prolific.
1: Good,
0: yeah. It's a big word. I don't know what it means, but it sounds good.
1: Oh, that's a couple meanings. There you go.
0: But during this year, we had things that had happened, including St. Jude's Children's Research Hospital opened up in Memphis. Great event, February 4th. And the year was good stuff. It's some really sad stuff. We'll try to stay with the happy stuff more so. Well, we'll be back with Sock Hop.
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0: 61 degrees out, fog and mist, wind southeast, 18 miles per hour.
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2: ABC News, I'm Chuck Sievertson. Hundreds of miles of the East Coast being slammed by a large and strong nor'easter. 4 to 6 inches of rain possible in parts of New Jersey and Long Island. On the Jersey Shore in Seabright, ABC News forecaster Leslie Lopez.
3: Earlier in North Carolina, waves up to 19 feet lashing the Outer Banks, overtaking beaches, coastal homes, and even breaching highways. Communities south of the stretch of Highway 12 near Cape Hatteras are now cut off until further notice.
2: There are hundreds of flight cancellations. Amtrak has canceled all trains between Boston and New York. President Trump has been vague about his talks with Chinese President Xi this week at the White House. There's no word about any commitment from China regarding its support of Iran, its biggest trading partner. The Vatican says about 700,000 people today gathered along the Champs-Élysées in Paris for a mass with Pope Leo. This is ABC News. A suicide bomber has detonated an explosives-laden vehicle at a police checkpoint in northwestern Pakistan, killing at least 11 people and wounding about 30 others, police say. Parents overwhelmingly want stronger traffic enforcement to better protect children traveling in a school bus to and from school, says a survey from the Governor's Highway Safety Association.
4: Once every 3 days, someone illegally passes that school bus, and it creates a very dangerous environment for a child.
5: Bus Patrol America President Justin Myers says close calls occur far too often.
4: About half of parents say that their children have experienced a traumatic event in which they've had to dive out of the way of a speeding vehicle.
5: Myers says educating drivers can help.
2: ABC's Stephen Kaufman. It's Saturday, September 26th, and this day in 1960, the first nationally televised debate between presidential candidates took place. Kennedy and Nixon. Chuck Sievertson, ABC News.
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7: 13 people who are allegedly in the U.S. illegally have been arrested by ICE agents in the Bismarck-Mandan area and have been booked in the Burley-Morton Detention Center. 12 men and one woman between the ages of 19 and 58 were among those arrested. 9 of them have Bismarck addresses, and one has an address in St. Cloud, Minnesota. 2 of the 13 were employees of the Charas and Tequila restaurant located in North Bismarck, and the restaurant is shut down in light of the arrests. The restaurant claims the 2 people have permanent resident status in the United States. North Dakota Attorney General Drew Wrigley believes the state legislature needs to revise current laws about drivers who flee from law enforcement. Wrigley's making this statement amid a handful of incidents that have happened over the past few weeks in the Red River Valley alone. More recently, a Grand Forks man was arrested Wednesday when he fled law enforcement after hitting multiple pedestrians and another vehicle with his car before he crashed into both a tree and an apartment building entrance. He's facing attempted murder charges. 27 lawmakers, including Minnesota U.S. Senators Amy Klobuchar and Tina Smith, are pushing a bipartisan effort for the federal government to release energy assistance funding as quickly as possible to help families stay safe and warm in their homes. The average family is projected to spend around $1,000 to have heat in their homes this winter. And heating oil costs are also expected to go up this winter by 31%. For KNOX News, I'm Alex Carminati.
8: Here's your News Talk 1310 KNOX forecast. Chance of rain showers today, otherwise cloudy skies expected. Highs level off around 66. Winds out of the south, 10 to 20 miles per hour. Lows level off around 52. Tonight, cloudy skies expected. Daytime highs approaching 70. Tomorrow, mainly sunny skies. I'm meteorologist Jennifer Wojcicki on News Talk 1310 KNOX. Right now, 60.
6: The KNOX Sock Hop with Chandler and the

0: Yeah, I twisted the night away. I don't think I could twist an hour away anymore. You know, Sam Cooke keeps right on a hurting crossover country. Johnny Tillotson saw that guy in 1982 at the Chester Fritz.
1: Okay. All right.
0: Really nice guy. It keeps right on a hurting, yes. Four Seasons Sherry, their opening tune in that year. The Beach Boys were in there, Surfing USA. I believe it was Surfing USA. And for all you veterans, veteran families, all those who served, Soldier Boy. The Shirelles, it was quite a year.
1: It was.
0: In 1962. It was like Sam Walton opened the first Walmart store in Rogers, Arkansas.
1: That's right.
0: And Kmart was open that year, too, the first one in Michigan.
1: Mm-hmm.
0: And Ross Perot, remember him?
1: I do.
0: He had the closest third race for president ever. Launched the electronic data systems.
1: Yep. EDS. Yep.
0: Yeah, right. Coming up after this break, Phil O'Reilly, our colleague here, we still call him our colleague, even though he doesn't appear here too often other than special events.
1: Mm-hmm.
0: He wanted to hear a song, Ackerbilt, dedicated to his brother, Vietnam veteran, Purple Heart in battle, a hero. It was his brother's favorite song. So after
1: Amazing.
0: This
1: yep.
0: break, we're going to play Stranger on the Shore by Ackerbilt.

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Robin Nelson, Chair.

0: That song never gets old. Shelley Fabre. She passed away just recently.
1: Just recently, right? And she starred in those Elvis movies and that. And she was just quite a person.
0: Donna Reed Show. Yeah. And we had Dream Baby there with Roy Orbison. A 45 record I had actually bought. I bought that back in 62, and I had a dollar from my paper route. The Watusi. Yeah, the Orlans. And, of course, we played Stranger on the Shore for
1: beautiful song.
0: Phil O'Reilly in memory of his brother who passed away. Vietnam hero, veteran Purple Heart. Mm-hmm. Yes. Well, we'll be back after the news. I think we got maybe the Isley Brothers.
1: You go. Something to shout about. Yeah.
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3: Minnesota House Speaker and Republican gubernatorial nominee Lisa Daymuth held a press conference Thursday and took various questions from reporters. She was asked about her thoughts on the war in Iran and high gas prices. Daymuth has been portrayed by the DFL as a staunch ally of President Donald Trump, but she says the war needs to end.
4: President Trump and I are different people. I was not his pick to endorse for governor here in the state of Minnesota, but I think as we've watched things go forward, it is time to put an end to that war. I really believe that. We know that it is causing more expenses, as I've mentioned, groceries and fertilizer in our ag community. But I will tell you this also. If elected as the next governor, I will work with the federal administration to the best of my ability as governor of the state of Minnesota. And where I agree, you will hear that. Where I see it different, you're going to hear that too.
3: Daymuth has been outlining her plan to make life more affordable for Minnesotans. And she says expenses are high in the state because of decisions that have been made by Democratic leadership before the war.
4: One of the things, if you remember back to our affordability plan, was getting rid of that automatic gas inflator that Governor Walz signed into law that had over $400 million of extra taxes put on Minnesotans. So those are common sense things that I want to pull back and really look at with a better view for Minnesotans.
3: Daymuth is running against DFL gubernatorial nominee and U.S. Senator Amy Klobuchar. Early voting has started in Minnesota and Election Day is November 3rd. For KNOX News, I'm Alex Carminati.
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0: Paul Anka there. Beautiful song. She's Got You. And She's Got You. Patsy Cline. And we had that seal with the Kiss. Brian Hyland. He's still around at about 83 years old. Looking good. And Twist and Shout, the Isley Brothers. Say, hey, we got a sock hop listener. Go ahead. Talk
1: morning, guys.
2: Good morning. Yeah.
1: Good music, good tunes today. I'm listening, working in the kitchen. Great music.
0: Oh, good. Glad you enjoy it. It makes it a lot easier enjoying something while you're doing things that are kind of tedious.
1: A lot of memories, just like last time. I like these 2 years. They're good music.
2: It is, isn't it?
0: Well, you'll like
1: it. Want to let you know that I'm listening, and I'm sure you have a lot of listeners all around the country. I'm just a local person.
0: Well, you're local. We love locals, of course. It keeps us going with the advertising.
2: You should start. You should be head of our fan club. There you go. There you go.
1: Well, I could work on that.
2: Yeah. We'll have to talk to management. Yeah,
1: just
2: you too.
1: I'll let you know I was listening, and I really enjoy it.
2: Thanks. We'll talk to you later.
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0: Yeah, that's a little bit of Midnight Moscow with Kenny Ball. A lot of memories on that song. After John F. Kennedy was assassinated, I went to class. And on KUTT Radio in Fargo, the teacher happened to have this station on, and this song was playing, Midnight in Moscow.
1: Wow.
0: Yes. That's my memory of this song.
1: Mm.
0: Speaking of Kennedy, on October 16th, the Cuban Missile Crisis began when President Kennedy was shown photos confirming the presence of the Soviet missiles in Cuba. And the report explains that the October 16th to 28th, leaders of the U.S. and the Soviet Union engaged in a tense 13-day political military standoff over the installation of nuclear-armed Soviet missiles on Cuba, just 90 miles from Miami. On October 22nd, President Kennedy notified Americans about the presence. I remember too well as a 14-year-old boy, explained his decision to enact a naval blockade around Cuba and made it clear the U.S. was prepared to use military force if necessary to neutralize this threat. Following this news, many people feared the war was on the brink of a nuclear. My gosh, do I remember going to bed that night wondering if
1: pretty close. We were.
0: Yeah. In October 26th, Nikita Khrushchev, the one who said, "We will bury you," the premier of the Soviet Union, sent a message to President Kennedy in which he offered to remove the Cuban missiles in exchange for a promise by U.S. leaders not to invade Cuba. The following day, the Soviet Union leader sent a letter proposing that the USSR would dismantle its missiles in Cuba if the Americans removed their missiles installations from Turkey.
1: Okay.
0: That was a week none of us will remember or will forget, rather. And many of you listeners out there don't recall that. You were probably not around like I was. But it was a very scary time.
1: Tense moment, and the air base was on standby with the bombers out here?
0: Everybody was on standby. Everybody. It was the most tense time since, 9/11 was the next tense time, 2001, of course. But before that, this particular week, 10 days of the Cuban crisis.
1: 10 days in October.
0: Well, we wanted to bring that up. It's kind of a gloomy note, but it's something that was very, very important in our history of 1962. And Kennedy brought us through it. Thank God for
1: Thank
0: that.
1: Thank goodness, yeah.
0: Yes. Well, the next show is October 11th. We're going to do 1959. We got a lot of rain coming in the next couple of days, kind of drizzly, kind of gloomy, but I hope we brighten it up today, Dean. I hope we brighten it up.
1: It is, and we'll see you guys again in the next show, but take care, everybody. We'll be back.
0: You betcha.

0: ABC News, I'm Mike Dubusky. President Trump says the deal proposed by Iran to reopen the Strait of Hormuz is not acceptable. Under that proposal, Iran would have reopened the strait in exchange for the U.S. ending its military blockade and waiving sanctions. The East Coast is in for another battering day of severe weather thanks to a nor'easter that's affecting the Carolinas all the way up through Massachusetts.
1: We're talking about coastal flooding, beach erosion. We also have very strong gusty winds that are damaging. They could bring down trees and power lines. In addition to that, we're going to see that storm system continue to move its way up towards the East Coast and start to veer inland. So some of these winds are going to push inland farther into areas closer to Philadelphia, even Atlantic City, getting out towards parts that are going to be moving in about 30, 40 mile per hour gusts, I would say, inland. So that's not just at the coast.
0: ABC's Leslie Lopez. Meanwhile, the Big Island of Hawaii is now under a tropical storm warning and hurricane watch as Hurricane Nolo nears the state. This is ABC News. Pope Leo is headed to Lourdes, France today on day two of his four-day trip to that country. ABC's Tom Sufi Burridge has what the first American pontiff has been up to so far.
2: Thousands lining the streets of Paris as Pope Leo, the first American pope, touched down on the first official papal visit to France in 18 years. Leo emotional as he blessed a statue of the Virgin Mary that survived the inferno that swept through Notre Dame. The Pope, who is a Chicago native, asked if he had anything to do with the White Sox making the playoffs.
3: Some parents call it a miracle. Do you have anything to do with that?
4: No comment. Great things happen in Chicago.
0: Moderna now says its mRNA flu vaccine is available for adults over 50. That vaccine approved by the Food and Drug Administration, which also says it's now investigating an outbreak of E. coli across multiple states. I'm Mike Dubusky, ABC News.
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0: Here's your News Talk 1310 KNOX forecast. Chance of rain showers this afternoon. Otherwise, cloudy skies expected. Highs level off around 66. Southerly winds 10 to 20 miles per hour. Cloudy skies expected tonight. Lows dip down to about 52. Highs around 70 tomorrow. Mainly sunny skies. I'm meteorologist Jennifer Wojcicki on News Talk 1310 KNOX. Currently 61.
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4: Well-known author, investment banker, consumer advocate, analyst, trainer. Chris Murkowski is the watchdog of Wall Street.
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7: Okay, welcome everybody. One of those see I told you so weeks here at the Watchdog on Wall Street show. Did quite a few interviews and appearances, and obviously questions being geared toward the bond rates. Yay! Exciting bond rates. And I'm shrugging my shoulders when I'm getting these questions being asked, because people are like, man, you see how above the 10 years above five and you know, the 30 years going parabolic. And I'm saying to myself, rates are really not that high historically. Again, what we have been trying to get across to everybody for, since the turn of the century. Since the turn of the century, this is 2026, is that they are artificially keeping rates down. Has it been a natural ebb and flow of things? They've been artificially suppressed. And there's going to eventually be a snapback. I described it a few weeks ago here on the program where, again, it was like a game that my brothers and I used to play when we were a kid in the pool. We'd try to take a ball to the bottom of the pool, see how hard you could swim and bring it down to the bottom, soccer ball, basketball filled with air. And we could never get to the bottom of the deep end with one of those balls. And eventually we'd get down far enough, it would slip out of our hand, the ball would go whoosh, flying back up to the top. And that's wasn't a matter of if, it was a matter of when. I don't know what other magical things or tricks they're going to try to play to keep these rates down. I really don't. But they most certainly belong higher. And again, the opinion by many people within the administration is, how can we pay these high rates? These other countries are not paying these high rates. Listen, I get it. We're the United States of America, and our economy is the most dynamic in the world, bar none. Okay, there's no argument there. But eventually, when you rack up $40 trillion in debt and you're running $2 trillion deficits and nobody out there wants to do a damn thing about it, couple that with the fact that buyers from around the globe are walking away. There's no appetite for U.S. treasuries at this point in time. One of the big buyers is Saudi Arabia. Where are they going to get the money to buy our debt when they can't sell oil? So all of these things are adding up. Now, I want to talk a little bit again, because this is some of the argument as well, they're talking about inflation and inflation numbers and whether or not the Federal Reserve should be raising rates at the next meeting. I am bearing that no mind, and neither should you, okay? You really shouldn't. I know you got those people out there. Don't fight the Fed. Don't fight the Fed. Whatever. I don't pay much attention to what they're doing over the short term. I take a look at the economy. I take a look at earnings. Earnings have been great for many companies out there. Granted, when bond rates rise, they become more attractive to capital. And without a doubt, money is going to be flowing in that direction, and that might suppress performance in the stock market. But again, I don't look at things under that lens. But this idea out there, because again, this is being pushed too, that inflation is in check. I'm tired of hearing this, people. Our base case here at Markowski Investments and the Watchdog on Wall Street show, since we started this show 26 years ago, prior to that, is that the government numbers, the numbers that they are telling you, are just, they're not real. As Donnie Brasco was telling Lucky, they're a fugazi. It's a fugazi. I have talked about, you know, a little Watchdog on Wall Street, inflation indicator, how we go about looking at things for a long time. And guess what? We've been spot on. We've been spot on. You know it. You know it. You know what you're spending money on. You understand the value of your dollar and what has happened to it over time. You mean to tell me that inflation is running at 3.2%? Come on, man. Even when they were high-fiving one another, oh, yeah, there's no inflation. I'm like, are you nuts? Do you pay bills? But the funny thing is that, it's like perception becomes reality, the lie becomes the truth. If it gets repeated again and again and again, I watch these pundits on TV trying to tell us, well, this the rates are, we got to get it down to 2%. 2%, it should be zero. And we're nowhere near that. What are we, about 6 weeks before the midterms, and everything is getting more expensive. And is diesel prices a major part of it? Absolutely. But technically, inflation is always a monetary issue. And why don't you go out and take a look at the money supply and watch how it continues to increase? Talk about inflation. And I'll go back to the Biden years where, we watched, remember when egg prices went through the roof and it was due to the avian flu. Remember that? All the chickens that they had to kill. And I'm watching pundits on TV discussing this, talking about, it's inflationary. I'm like, what the hell is the Fed supposed to do? Put masks on chicken? They're going to go around, they're going to mask up chickens to deal with this problem. There's a difference. Supply, demand, okay, are completely different to what actually inflation is, which is a monetary issue. I like to use the old numbers. Like Monty Penny said in, which one was it? Oh, it was Skyfall. Skyfall. Sometimes the old ways are best. In my opinion, the greatest Fed chairman, in my lifetime was Paul Volcker. Paul Volcker did what was necessary. We've talked about him before on the program. Ronald Reagan gets elected, and this guy didn't case it. I am jacking up rates to deal with this inflation monster. It's probably going to cause a recession, which it did, and he did it. And dealing with inflation basically brought about the dynamic economic growth that we saw throughout the 80s and 90s. I don't know if you're aware of this, but the CPI, the inflation formula, back that Paul Volcker used, was changed drastically. Drastically. If we were calculating the CPI We were calculating the CPI the way that Paul Volcker calculated the CPI back in the 1980s. It would be at 11%, not the current 3.4. I'm asking you a question, and be honest, okay? Be honest. What do you think sounds more plausible? Do you think inflation's around 3.4? Or do you think it's more along the lines of 11? Be honest. And again, you can take a look at the internals. It's kind of funny how they calculated inflation back there. The changes that they made. One of the biggest differences is taking a look at the housing, home ownership. Back in the day, it was a user cost home ownership approach. What that meant was it was the price of homes, it was the mortgage interest, it was the property taxes, it was the insurance and the maintenance that was factored in to that aspect of the CPI. So what did they do to make it look like, what did the government do to make it look like so inflation wasn't as hot? They did away with that, and they just use an owner equivalent rent, basically saying that, well, you know, what could you rent your house for? And that's how they go about calculating it. Another thing that they change, you're going to get a kick out of this too. Most people don't realize this. Quality adjustments. Yeah, there wasn't any of that nonsense back when Volcker was doing it. Basically, it works like this. I'm going to do it in terms of a television. I'll do it in terms of a television. An old TV, say a TV last year cost $500. Say a TV, same TV this year costs $550. Okay. The old price, 500 plus 40 is 540, because they said that the TV got better. It was worth $40 more. So the only increase in price is $10, not $50, even though you still have to pay $50 for the same exact product. I'll do it in terms of a car. Okay. Let's take a look at a car. And a car has, you know, the price of a car, same model, goes up $1,000 from 2025 to 2026. But the government says, well, you know, that car didn't have heated seats. Didn't have heated seats. And that's worth $700. It's a new feature. So what they say is, oh, the price only went up by $300. Meanwhile, it's a bloody car. You know, it might not have needed the heated seats, but you just need to get from point A to point B. And this is how they keep numbers down. Now, why am I talking about this? Why is this important? Why have I been banging this drum for almost three decades here on this show? If you're not positioned properly to deal with the reality of the terrain, that inflation is much, much worse than they've been telling you, yeah, your portfolio might be doing okay. But you find yourself like you're on a bloody hamster wheel, for crying out loud. You can't get ahead. Because even though your portfolio has gone up in value, everything else that you have to buy, the day-to-day items that you have to purchase, have gone up in price. So again, when you design a portfolio, what we've been talking about for a long time here on the show,

0: It's radio, and I'm throwing a lot of numbers at you all the time. But when we get asked, how do you guys do it? How do you take care of your clients? How do you manage to beat all of this? This is how. I don't like inflation, okay? I don't like the terrain. I don't like the fact that we're $40 trillion in debt. We talk about it here on the program. I don't like it that we're running $2 trillion deficits. I don't like the war in Iran. I don't like the price of diesel. I don't like the price of gasoline. I don't like any of this stuff. But we deal with it. We handle it by investing properly. 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

0: is taking on the Wall Street establishment. 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
1: Yeah, we're here to tell

0: tell you what we do, okay? We're here to tell you what you need to hear, which necessarily doesn't mean what you want to hear. It's brutal honesty here on the program, and it's always been the case, and that's just how we do business. About 10 years ago, I was, you know, getting various different studies. A lot of new studies were coming out at that point in time. Employee Benefit Research Institute and its Retirement Confidence Survey. There's other ones. The American College of Financial Services put out all sorts of information on the dismal state of the Social Security system, which we've been talking about for some time, how it's going to affect retirees, retirement confidence surveys. And I get pitches and emails all the time for the people that put these together. I say, hey, Chris, you want to have so-and-so? We've got the study done. And I thank you, but, you know, I can read the study and I can talk about it, but I appreciate the work that you guys do. But none of this stuff is surprising to me. We've often talked about here on the program, this is something that's ignored all the time, longevity. Now, obviously, you know, COVID put a dent into mortality rates for a period of time, and also as well the fentanyl and opiate epidemic and the deaths that were involved with that, killing off a lot of young people. But the reality of the situation is people are living longer and healthier lives. And now you got this new wave of peptides and whatnot, which is helping people to deal with obesity, which is one of the big killers that's out there. Spock on Star Trek, and I'm not a Trekkie, but I remember his line, live long and prosper. And some people say that's easier said than done, Chris. People make plans out there. They get ideas in their head, and then they take a look at the terrain. I just gave you a terrain situation, and I complained about a myriad of things. You know what? I'm not going to stick with a plan or a philosophy if the terrain changes. You adjust and you go with the terrain. Several years ago, we actually talked about the importance of many people, and I've had to have this conversation. You know, I want to retire at this age. Well, you know, what do you want to do? What kind of life do you want to live? Well, you might be able to retire from that career of yours, but you should probably work 3 days a week doing something. Not only is it going to be healthy for your body and mind, but again, it's going to make your life a lot easier. And even to this day, I'm still struck that people come up to me doing radio shows, walk up to me at the gym, whatever it may be, that they just don't do any sort of thinking about what is going to happen next. Again, I don't like calling it financial planning. I like calling it financial preparation. But the entire industry in of itself, and this is quite frankly the problem, this is why we differentiate ourselves from everybody else. Most of the industry could give a damn about people that are starting out or people looking to build wealth. Most of Wall Street, they're not in a wealth building business. Mainstream firms out there are interested in working with individuals that are already wealthy. And quite frankly, since we started, I found this business model to be ridiculous, shameful, if you will. True professional in our field would look to not only manage wealth and people's retirement, what they want to do, but build it as well. 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We'll be back.
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6: Tom has been a teacher for over 40 years. 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
16: Here's your News Talk 1310 KNOX forecast. Chance of rain showers this afternoon. Otherwise, cloudy skies expected. Highs level off around 66. Southerly winds 10 to 20 miles per hour. Cloudy skies expected tonight. Lows dip down to about 52. Highs around 70 tomorrow. Mainly sunny skies. I'm meteorologist Jennifer Wojcicki on News Talk 1310 KNOX. Currently 61.
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0: magic. You're listening to The Watchdog on Wall Street with Chris Markowski. She stood
1: in the street. All right. So Warren Buffett stepped down as the chairman of Berkshire Hathaway. He's still going to be on the job. Day-to-day stuff he's stepping away from, but he's not someone that's going to leave that. Again, I get it. Same way. I'll probably conk over in front of this microphone, later on, later rather than sooner, but no one knows, that's up to God. But he stepped down as Berkshire Hathaway's chairman. And I remember in 2006, 20 years ago, 20 years ago, for crying out loud, they were, maybe he's going to step down. That was 20 years ago. He, in his annual letter to shareholders, and I know I've talked about this before on the program, but it's worthy bringing it up. He, his annual letter to shareholders in 2006 read, like a help wanted ad. It said, wanted a young man or woman with the potential to manage a very large portfolio. And he goes on. He says the ideal candidate must be someone genetically programmed to recognize and avoid serious risks, including those never before encountered. Other key requirements: independent thinking, emotional stability, and a key understanding of both human and institutional behavior. You should be thinking about that when you're looking to have somebody manage your money. Hiring an advisor is a pretty important decision, to say the least. It can be make or break time. That's the reality for what you want to do in life. And again, being able to take advantage of the opportunities that's going to present themselves to you throughout your life. Poor choices can set things back years, can close doors. This is something, and again, when he put this out there, it kind of struck me and its simplicity and how it was applicable to every investor, no matter what the size of the portfolio, what the situation may be. Take a look at Berkshire Hathaway. It wasn't built overnight, for crying out loud. It took time. Again, what do we say here on the program week in, week out, everything in life that has meaning, value, and worth involves work, time, and effort. No matter what the size of the portfolio or what stage an individual has reached in life, each and every person out there should have someone that's going to keep their eyes on risk and growth and the realities of the terrain, not the conventional wisdom. Again, contrary to conventional wisdom, investing is not just about return. It's about managing risk. One more quick story when it comes to Warren Buffett. I had plenty of them, and I know I've talked about him over the years. And again, I'm a massive fan of his partner, Charlie Munger, as well. Another portfolio, great money manager out there, and a great philanthropist as well. Paul Tudor Jones, recently doing an interview. And again, I appreciate this guy because, again, I love it when people admit when they're wrong and they got it wrong. Paul Tudor Jones, for decades, was this Buffett guy, he got lucky. If he was somewhere else, wrong place, wrong time, the whole thing falls apart. Put the same man in Tokyo in 1989 and it never happens. Different story entirely. It wasn't long ago, Paul Tudor Jones was listening to a podcast about Berkshire Hathaway. And he learned something about Buffett that completely kind of he blew his mind and changed his way of thinking. You know what I do? I'm going to take a quick break right here. We're going to get back, and I'm going to share it with you. It's quite fascinating. 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
1: Welcome back, everybody. It is The Watchdog on Wall Street show. Again, always honored to have you tuned into the big program. So, Paul Tudor Jones, and again, I'm a big fan of his as well and his work and what he does. But for whatever reason, Paul Tudor Jones wasn't buying into the whole Warren Buffett, Berkshire Hathaway thing. So he's listening to a podcast, and he learned that Warren Buffett understood compound interest at 9 years old. Now, I wrote a column. I don't know. I can't. I got to look it up. It's called Math is Power. Math is power, and I you know, put out the formula for compound interest, and I'm telling you right now, I couldn't do it on my own. I need a calculator for it. What is rule number one at Markowski Investments, Rules of the Road? Compounding is the royal road to riches. Albert Einstein, when asked what man's greatest invention was, he said, compounding interest. Now, granted, it can work for you, and it most certainly can work against you, and anybody who has credit card debt understands that. But Benjamin Graham, the intelligent investor, you mean to tell me Warren Buffett was reading that when he was like 8, 9 years old? I basically, you know, clawed my way through that book. I don't know, I must have been 21, if I'm not mistaken. So he sought out Benjamin Graham at 17. And Paul Tudor Jones, I mean, he said, listen, I felt like the biggest fool for calling that man lucky. Over the years, I mean, I've gone on shows. I'm not invited on certain shows anymore because of our philosophy, and it's boring. I'm not an exciting guest on Fast Money by any stretch of the imagination. And again, you get traders out there, the fast money guys out there, and they always think they're the smartest people out there. You ever notice that? Fast money always looks down on patient money. Right up until the time where patient money quietly ends up with most of the money anyway. Sure. Sure, your fast money guys, the traders out there, a lot of, you know, adrenaline junkies without a doubt. You're going to have some great stories to tell over scotch. And you can dine out on that stuff for years. The investor, patient money, keeps growing, keeps compounding and compounding and compounding. Could care less for all the war stories out there. I said this several weeks ago on the program. Just take a look at Warren Buffett's wealth. Most of it was earned after 65 years old. Yeah, you see, again, I love seeing it when people, it finally kicks in. That they're building and they're investing over time. And then their portfolio gets to that certain point, and then compounding really kicks in, and they start seeing massive gains every single year because of it. That's patient money. Patient money works. Got to take another break. 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We continue to grow that every single day. 3, 4, 5 podcasts I do on various different topics. 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We'll be back. Hold on, precious time.

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0: taking Wall Street's liars, crooks, and cheats out behind the woodshed. 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
1: People listen to the podcast, they listen to shows sometimes, and they're like, where did you hear that? I read between the lines, and I watch various different things. I especially watch people in Washington, D.C., and what they're saying and what they're doing that oftentimes, more often than not, doesn't make headlines or is not covered on Fox News or CNN or MS Now, or whatever it may be. Maybe it's, you know, not exciting enough. It's boring, whatever. Again, example of this. I sounded the alarm during the Obama years where the Treasury Department, was actually looking to craft itself a new, Social Security program where they were going to basically take over everyone's IRAs and 401ks and call them guaranteed government accounts, start some sort of bloody annuity. And people are like, where did you do that? Well, go take a look. This is what they were doing. This is what they're working on. Again, power grabs. Again, the more you rely upon people in Washington, D.C., it doesn't matter if it's an elephant, doesn't matter if it's a donkey, the more power they have. I've shocked some people the past couple weeks telling them some stories that, again, not being covered in the mainstream media. Taxes. Higher taxes on the way. You've got Republicans now working with Democrats on raising the payroll tax because of the issues with Social Security coming down the pike. And I get a lot of people out there because they don't thinking about this deeply enough.
2: I don't understand. What, you know, why is it capped? Why don't they have to keep paying? You know, should be paying on your entire income.
1: Okay. Well, if that's the case, shouldn't they get paid more then? Because they're putting more in? How does that actually help? It's a short-term Band-Aid or fix, but the reality is they're going to pay more money in. They should get paid more. So what you're saying is they're going to pay on it. Somebody makes $400,000 a year. They're going to pay payroll taxes on the full $400,000, but you're not going to pay them anymore? Are you kidding me? That would effectively, if you take a look at it, would effectively put millions of people in this country at above 50% tax rates. And that's not that's not embedded taxes. That's not property taxes. That's just what they're paying on their pay. Millions of people. How many of you out there, want to work more than half the year for the government? Does that sound fair to you? Does that sound right? Does that sound like, does that sound the slightest bit like America to you? And I know you'll get somebody that'll chime in. Well, you know, effective tax rates were much, much higher way back in the day. Yeah, and they also had a million loopholes and write-offs. Just to be clear, that big, beautiful bill that was passed, just so you know, okay, that was just an extension of Trump's tax cuts the first time. Okay, with no handouts or giveaways and that thing. Actually, the only changes that were made were, again, the no tax on tips and the overtime and all that stuff. How much is enough? As well, I'm seeing, okay, moderate to moderate right economists coming out and saying that we now need to institute a VAT tax in the United States, value added tax. But who's been to Europe, you'll be familiar with that. You get yourself a nice item in Europe, whatever it may be. They'll be like, well, you know, you can get, you know, 18-20% back. You're like, what? Yeah. You get it back. You show the item and the receipt at the airport. Now that they do direct deposits, pay your credit card back. That's an embedded tax. Now, politicians love embedded taxes. They love this stuff because you don't see it. Again, you could harken back to the, for me, the 1970s and the 1980s, when gas stations would show the price of gasoline and then also the local, state, and federal taxes alongside the price. So you knew what you were paying in taxes. They don't do that anymore. You just see the price of gas. You don't know how much you're paying in taxes on that. This is why the VAT tax is great. Politicians will love this. Again, I can't stress how dangerous this is going to be to economic growth. I mean, we're in a situation right now, and listen, I get it. I've talked about this before. For $40 trillion of debt, $2 trillion deficits, you want to come to the American people, want to come to people of means and say, hey, listen, we got to tackle this. Well, you have to do your part as well. You have to balance the budget. You have to balance the budget. And I said this as well. I said, anytime you want to go out there and start yourself another war, go out there and add a tax on gasoline, on fuel. Make us pay. If this is what you want to do, then you see how many wars we get into. Right. It can happen. This is coming down the pike. And I know the other one is just, oh, you know what? We're going to tax wealth. California, we're going to put a wealth tax. We're going to move that everywhere else. Listen. Wealth isn't money, okay? If you have $1 billion in stock, okay, you can make $1 billion out of $50 million very easily. You invest $50 million into a company, whatever it may be, goes public, all of a sudden the valuation's $1 billion. That's wealth. You can't spend wealth. You have to sell it first. Do you understand the type of sales that would come into the marketplace? There's only so much cash that's out there that can buy all of this up. Again, simple-minded solutions to very big problems. Nobody wants to do the hard thing, the right thing. 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We'll be back.
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6: ABC News, I'm Mike Dabowski. President Trump is rejecting the latest offer from Iran to reopen the Strait of Hormuz. Under the proposed deal, the U.S. would have had to agree to end its military blockade and waive sanctions on Iran. The president earlier today called that proposal not acceptable. A nor'easter is rolling up the East Coast right now with strong winds and heavy rain. ABC's Marcus Solis is on the south shore of Long Island.
7: We are in one of those heavy bands of heavy rain. It is a soaking rain, wind-driven. And it is really coming down here in Long Beach. Waves crashing in crashing against the beach, and that is the concern here. Beach erosion, all of these south-facing communities are really in danger of losing a good chunk of sand here.
6: And Hawaii is bracing for up to 18 inches of rain on the Big Island this weekend as Hurricane Nolo brushes the southern coast of that state. This is ABC News. Testimony is expected to resume on Monday in the trial of Caleb Flynn, the one-time American Idol contestant and former pastor accused of murdering his wife. ABC's Morgan Norwood.
8: Ms. Botner, if you'd like to come up to the witness stand.
9: Flynn's mistress, 24-year-old Aaliyah Botner, taking the stand earlier this week, reading from the more than 100,000 text messages prosecutors say she exchanged with him. Flynn allegedly writing,
8: I'm willing to flip my world upside down, to lose a job and a big salary, to lose a house, to lose my daughter's full time, and to go through this hell that will come with leaving her.
9: But texts weren't the only thing investigators say they found on Flynn's phone. Prosecutors played AI-generated songs they claim he wrote about his affair.
6: The defense says Flynn was unfaithful, but that doesn't make him a killer. And the measles outbreak in Pennsylvania is continuing to grow. The state's health department says since Wednesday, they've discovered 55 new cases for a total of 890. I'm Mike Dubusky, ABC News.
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15: Here's your News Talk 1310 KNOX forecast. Chance of rain showers this afternoon, otherwise cloudy skies expected. Highs level off around 66. Southerly winds 10 to 20 miles per hour. Cloudy skies expected tonight, lows dip down to about 52. Highs around 70 tomorrow, mainly sunny skies. I'm meteorologist Jennifer Wojcicki on News Talk 1310 KNOX. Currently 61.
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1: All right, welcome back, everybody. I want to do a quick little lesson on zombies in portfolios, because when rates rise, and I do believe that we are in a higher rate environment, and I've explained this before, okay, this is not a bad thing. It's not a bad thing. It's a natural thing. It's a good thing, and quite frankly, it could be phenomenal for the economy. Last week on the program, I laid it out. What was the average 10-year Treasury rate during the 1980s? 10%. 10%. What was the average 10-year rate during the 1990s? 6.5%. I might be off by a little bit, but I think the average rate on the 10-year going back to 1980 to today is higher than it is now, 5.35%. So again, higher rates doesn't mean that the economy is going to crash. It just means money is being priced properly. When that happens, it essentially can kill zombies, which I don't have any problem with. Okay. What are zombies? Two different kinds of zombies when it comes to investing. The first are the very slow moving variety. These are zombie businesses that exist, due to a myriad of reasons, such as regulatory capture, incestuous management, business plans that serve management, not the shareholders. Some of the telltale signs of companies like this, they have outsized stock compensation packages that often lead to stock buybacks rather than capital expenditures. And again, you take a look at the board of directors at companies like this, these zombies companies. It's an incestuous mix of ex-politicians, executives, and CEOs of other companies. Now, if you're not growing your business, you're dying. If a company is not investing via capital expenditures, it's a zombie. Now, these companies, they slowly deteriorate. And oftentimes, they can stay afloat for a much longer period of time due to their connections. But again, it's not healthy for the overall economy. Again, you can harken back. I talked about this ages and ages and ages ago. Prior to even having a show, the Asian financial crisis popped into my mind. Out there, they called it the Chaebol. Companies that were tied in to various different banks and people in power. And it, again, it sucks the life out of the economy because capital is heading to an area that it shouldn't. It's diverted. It's not natural. The other type of zombie are the grow at all costs, earnings don't matter variety. These companies exist during periods of easy money and FOMO bull markets. These companies oftentimes feast on venture dollars for as long as possible before they can go public and seek out the greater fools that will take the insiders and the venture funds out. These companies are oftentimes built by clever marketing. These companies are created and developed and all in accordance with getting the insiders not, not about long-term sustainable business models. Okay? Great concept, terrible business. Do you have zombies in your portfolio? Think about it. If the answer is in the affirmative, it's time to make some changes, especially in a rising rate environment. I'm going to give you a quick little side story. Even the best in the business sometimes get FOMO and get taken out by zombie companies. Stanley Druckenmiller stated this after the dot-com collapse. Said, I bought $6 billion worth of tech stocks, and in 6 weeks, I lost $3 billion on that one trade. You ask me what I learned? I didn't learn anything. I already knew that I wasn't supposed to do that. I was just an emotional basket case, and I couldn't help myself. So maybe I learned not to do it again, but I already knew not to do it. Again, rising rate environment, got to be extra careful of zombies. All right, I want to talk a little bit about risk. Again, one of the things on our list there, I talked about our rules of the road, don't lose money. And again, oh, thanks, Chris. No, it's not a master of the obvious statement. When I mean don't lose money, and again, I wrote that in, 2004. I should have probably said it in a more eloquent way, kind of like Taleb, never let risk lead to ruin. You know, the sad thing in life, because I love risk. I love taking chances. I love opportunities that are out there. Have you ever run into somebody? Maybe you went to a class reunion. You might have ran into somebody at a ball game or whatever it may be that you hadn't seen in years and years and years. And they, you know, you're talking about, what have you been doing all this time? Yeah, what's going on? And, you know, they sometimes they'll tell you about what they coulda, woulda, and shoulda done. Ever had anybody like that? Those are things that always make me sad. Because, again, they bring it up. It's like they're carrying it around with them. I coulda, woulda, shoulda. You have to be able to assess risk and take risk on. That's what made this country great. That separates the United States from places all over the globe. You can travel the globe. It's okay to fail here. It is okay to fail. If you think about it, what's our national pastime? National pastime is baseball. Baseball. I mean, I say back in the day, if you succeed 3 times out of 10 at the plate, you're an all-star. Now now if you succeed 2.5 times at the plate, you're an all-star, and you get a hit. That's a sport where you got to deal with a lot of failure. I talk about it. We don't have any real kind of entrepreneur day here in the United States. We don't. But you take a look at all these great success stories. You read the story of Einstein. Read the story of, you know, all these great inventors and things that they did. But, you know, you got to go take a deep look and see all the times that they failed. We need to get back to a point in time where people actually understand trade-offs and risk. There's a book coming out. Barton Swain wrote a column this past week, and I got to order this book. It's by economist Alison Schrager. It's called Worth the Risk, and talks about how our global economic dominance in the United States that was achieved really took off in the 1950s and still kicking was, again, our country's risk-welcoming ethos. There was provisions that shielded, you know, economic actors from ruin in the 19th century. Bankruptcy protections, limited liability. Again, it didn't deter risk taking, but encouraged it. But we've gotten to a point in time here in this country where we don't like dealing with any pain, any misfortune. And Allison, in her book, talks about the New Deal. Okay? The New Deal and how they expanded the welfare state, Social Security, unemployment insurance, jobs programs, looking to make economic life less risky, more predictable. And yet, what, 30 years later, great society, oh, war on poverty, Medicare, Medicaid, expanded food stamps, school lunch programs, housing vouchers, federal government tried to abolish risk for the working class. The working class is the class from which the country's boldest entrepreneurial risk takers had always come from. This trend continued. Got consumer protection and product liability laws, making the United States a more litigious society, forcing companies and public institutions to think constantly about safety and risk avoidance. And then we get to a little bit more modern area. Again, I lament 2008-2009 financial crisis and the disaster that was COVID. Again, Not just the United States, countries all over the world. Countries all over the world basically saying, hey, yeah, we're your government and we're your primary insurer. And then they change the rules. Change the rules. Oh, make too big to fail. But then, you know what? We're going to restrain banks from, again, you go by Sarbanes-Oxley, death.coms, lending, taking on risk, government getting involved in industrial policy. Stupid tariffs. Oh, we're trying to de-risk the economy. What do you mean? Why would you want to de-risk the economy? Rather than actually insuring against a specific risk that went badly in the past, okay? What the government started heading off was opportunities for risk all together, which has done what? Interesting, if you think about it, it's forfeited growth in exchange for safety. And I reading this, and that's why I'm looking forward to the book, and I never really kind of pulled that into my thesis, talking about how, you know, the dynamic growth that we used to have in this country back in the day. And not back in the day, I'd go 80s and 90s. We haven't seen it since then. But what's happened? What's happened since those point in time? Greater government involvement, all sorts of stuff. Everybody's got to have, you know, it's like a helicopter mom flying over all the time. And again, it gets embedded in people's psyche as well. This is important. It is. And I'm glad to see more and more colleges and universities now taking on and teaching kids to get involved in entrepreneurship, starting a business, taking on risk, all of these different things. Because again, that's how the country is supposed to operate. And granted, again, we've got too big to fail here in this country in way too many industries, making it very, very hard. The barrier to entry in certain industries is very, very difficult. I get that. But we can get past that. And if we can get past that, that's when we're going to be getting back to that serious dynamic growth that we used to have. Watchdog on WallStreet.com. Watchdog on WallStreet.com is our site. 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
1: Welcome back. Welcome back. You know it's the originally, even back in the day, back in high school, and actually debate clubs where things were actually, sometimes it depends on the type of debate. They'd have a question and you'd have to either be on the, affirmative or negative. But I also like debates where you've got two different sides discussing an issue, both trying to come to a truth as best we possibly can for whatever information that we may have. That's not how the media works. That's not how social media works, not how television works or any of these things. They want you to pick a side. Pick a side. Fight. Like, back in eighth grade. When there was a fight, everybody would circle up and everybody's like, fight. That's what they want. The AI situation that's taking place right now. What's going on with that? I'm asked all the time. Well, Chris, what is your take? What's your opinion on this? I have many opinions on this. Many opinions on this because there's just a lot of information that's out there and nobody has it all. You've got the various different Wizards of Smart at the major tech companies calling for regulation. And that gives me, pause in more ways than one. You got the people out there that's saying, no, full speed ahead. And again, I can't get my arms around that either. Again, I have a car and I don't, I love the fact that I've got a seatbelt in my car. Love the fact that I got airbags in my car. I think that they're useful. So, more than one thing can be true.

0: at the same time. And I think that this whole AI thing is quite nuanced. It was a great piece out this past week by Gabrielle Mazzini, who is a fellow at MIT and knows a lot about AI. And some of the things that are being said, I expected as well. I've heard from certain people saying, well, you know, it's, you know, self-learning and it's teaching itself and all sorts of stuff. And I'm saying, I don't know. I mean, it's teaching itself just to go hack other companies or hack into things, or did you design it to do that in the first place? And it made me think of, to some degree, you remember it was a Disney film, Fantasia, the old one back there. And there was the, when Mickey Mouse, doesn't feel like working, supposed to like bring all this water and carry water around for the wizard. And he gets the wizard's, book and casts a spell on the broom. And the broom is the one getting the water. And falls asleep, and all of a sudden there's water everywhere because the broom kept getting water, doesn't know how to stop it. It gets out of control. Again, you know, it got out of control, but who started the whole thing was Mickey when he cast the spell. Who started all of these things with this AI? But the people running these companies. Now, again, I have paused. I've gone after many of these tech companies. We have real harm, real live harm that could have been prevented, but wasn't. Tangible harms, such as youth mental health deterioration, privacy concerns, and you know all the tech companies back this whole day. Oh no, nothing to see here. Everything is fine. I'm like, what do you mean everything is fine? This is obvious. We all know that this is bad. We all know that this is going to turn out. Now they're massive. They paid a fine and are walking away, and yet the damage has been done. But this is different in the sense that you now have these top industry figures basically almost looking to change their public image to some degree, blowing the whistle on their own systems. You mean to tell me that these companies now, they no longer want to, I quote, move fast and break things? They're gonna be guardians between humanity and technological apocalypse? Yeah. I hear you, but I'm not so sure. Again, it's the old trust but verify, and I most certainly don't trust any of these people. They've watched what's taken place in this country. They know that they can be made obsolete by some kid at a lab at MIT that comes up with a better program. So I'm cautious there as well. I'm going to do a little bit more on this and get into some of the nuance and some of the tech issues as well. Don't go anywhere. 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Watchdog on WallStreet.com again is our site. 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
11: Here's your News Talk 1310 KNOX forecast. Chance of rain showers this afternoon. Otherwise, cloudy skies expected. Highs level off around 64. Winds out of the south, 10 to 20 miles per hour. Cloudy skies expected again tonight. Lows level off around 52. Highs level off around 70. Tomorrow, mainly sunny skies. I'm meteorologist Jennifer Wojcicki on News Talk 1310 KNOX. Currently, it's 62 degrees.
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1: What was the name of that company from Jurassic Park, the original company there that came up with it? Again, it keeps coming into mind that, you know, what did you guys create? What did you do? What did you do? And it seems to me that I think that they're worried about what they did. And if they get the government involved, and the guy, we're volunteering, we're going to get the government involved, that they're going to escape any sort of liability, not to mention the fact they're going to be the only game in town. Gabriel Mazzini talks about this, trying to follow. This is quite fascinating in regards to AI. Says software doesn't rebel. A mathematical model possesses neither intent, malice, nor the will to defy its creators, let alone extinguish our species. AI is a human artifact engineered for profit. When an agentic model in an evaluation sandbox connects to an unauthorized server or executes an exploit, it hasn't staged a coup. It has tried to meet the human-defined objectives set out before it through a path its designers failed to constrain. Again, Mr. Mazzini calls it the digital equivalent of the King Midas myth, in which the king's ill-defined wish turns even his food and drink into gold. I describe as Mickey Mouse with his magic book and the broomstick. That powerful experimental models were able to discover novel vulnerabilities and breach external systems isn't a sign of a dangerous superintelligence, but of human error or negligence. There's no sentient actor lurking in the waits to be reasoned with, feared, or pacified. There are only human software engineers, product managers, and corporate boards deciding which guardrails are worth the latency cost and which permissions can be skipped in the race to market. Policymakers and voters, according to Mazzini, need to resist AI exceptionalism. In any other discipline, from civil engineering to pharmaceuticals, courts and regulators treat a system failure as evidence of bad product design and inadequate safety testing. If an aircraft crashes, we focus on finding the engineering defect, correcting it, and enforcing established liability standards for the damage created. Silicon Valley is attempting to repackage its specific human choices that led to experimental, powerful models behaving unexpectedly during tests as an existential peril. Elevating the issue to a cosmic scale leaves the public paralyzed and takes ordinary product accountability off the table. It's a great point. It's a great point. Again, are they looking to become too big to fail, looking to avoid any sort of liability for their action, like the big banks have done in the United States? It's a fascinating argument. It really is. It's a fascinating argument. And do I have confidence? I guess if they're going to be held liable. But I think that they're scared as well. I do. I don't know if you saw this past week, or the past few weeks, you know, Meta's stock, which was in the toilet not too long ago. They released some new, it's kind of like an AI chat box thing. It's like the number one thing out there, this Muse thing that everyone's raving about. To the moon, Alice. I think that stock went through the roof, became the hottest thing out there. That's, again, where we're at in this era. And my concern is as well. I'm thinking back to the dot-com period of time. And what if, you know, a couple of the original search engines there, I'm trying to think about that. What were some of the original ones? Alta, Vista, Yahoo stuck around for a period of time. If they had convinced the government at that point in time that, well, you know, we got this product here and it could be dangerous and we really need you to step in and regulate us, then what we would do, it would basically cut off any sort of development or anything new in that arena. That's regulatory capture, and we've talked about that in the past. Again, it's an interesting story, and like I said, don't be one of those people who go on either side. You have to keep listening, okay? It's a developing thing that's taking place. You're going to continue to see stories out there in the news. Oh, Australia thing was attacked. Well, you know what? If it was attacked by that AI model, well, maybe we should be able to sue the companies. Why aren't they responsible for what their creation? They're, you know, Dr. Frankenstein's monster, if you will. Have to take a break. 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We're going to get back. We're going to talk again a little bit about prices, midterms, escape hatch, and this is going to be the none of the above election. Delving into politics when we get back. 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We shall return.
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0: 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You're listening to The Watchdog on Wall Street with Chris Markowski.
1: Welcome back, heroes. It is the Watchdog on Wall Street show. Always honored to have you tuned in to the big program. One story after another. Prices. It's awful how tariffs, soaring fuel costs, higher interest rates are squeezing American companies, story after story. And that's 110% correct. Small businesses have a much more difficult time adjusting to shocks. They're not going out there and hedging fuel costs and doing things that other companies can do. And it makes it very, very difficult on small businesses. Last weekend was up in New York for a period of time, my old stomping grounds on Long Island. And where I live in Long Island was very much a red area in many of the, Suffolk County and whatnot. And seeing a lot of my old friends, and they're, I don't feel like voting. And these guys were, all in MAGA. I don't feel like it. And I'm hearing more and more of that. I don't think that, communists, I don't think it's selling at this point in time. I don't. The escape hatch. The escape hatch, without a doubt, would be for energy prices to come down. I don't know if they're going to be able to end this conflict in Iran. I haven't been a fan of this from the get-go. It's not, again, I made it perfectly clear, it's not what I voted for. And if you can see that there is actual progress on prices coming down, that would be a step in the right direction. But to continue to parade all of these talking heads on programs telling everybody that things are just awesome out there, you're insulting people's intelligence is what you're doing. And, people like myself and the old Michael Corleone, Godfather One, don't insult my intelligence. It makes me very angry. It's not going to work. Again, the opportunity is there. Whether or not they're going to grab it and look to turn things around, I don't know. But do I think things are going to be as dire for the elephants as the media is making it out to be? Not so sure. Not so sure, because I'm going to be honest with you. There's other areas of the country as well where people are ticked off about Democrats. We're talking about AI. The whole data center issue is big in a lot of places. And you've got popular Democrats out there that, again, are pushing for data centers and whatnot and ticking their voters off as well. We're going to talk a little bit about this and the none of the above election when we get back. Also, going to talk about the apartment crash coming in, talk about privatizing stuff, all sorts of state tax redo, a lot more we have to go over on the program. WatchdogOnWallStreet.com. We'll be back.
0: Chris Markowski is the Watchdog of Wall Street.
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1: I've definitely noticed the shift as well, and the guest appearances that I make on various different programs. Not many left of center radio shows anymore. Podcasts yet. Yes, I don't really get invited on those. I used to get invited on a lot of liberal radio shows, Counterpoint, and get into arguments. But a lot of the conservative radio shows and podcasts that I appear on, it's the shift is there. It was actually interesting. They did an entire study on this. The Wall Street Journal did a piece on this past week and how these shows are changing their programming and the way that they feel when it comes to things. I'm often asked, what would you do? How to make elections better? How to get better candidates? And I had an idea years and years and years ago. And again, it's money in politics has just gotten much worse over the years. Citizens United, whatnot. And the reality is your representative, your senator, for the most part, they're a number one. Their biggest job out there is raising money. That's what they do. We get really poor candidates because the party's going to decide based upon who can bring in the bucks. I watched this happen firsthand with a great populist movement that started up after Obama got elected, Tea Party movement. Originally, no politicians were involved. It was just completely grassroots. I was giving speeches at things. And again, it was taxed enough already. Shrink the size of government, fiscal responsibility, all these great things. Didn't take long for the political operators to weasel their way in and start turning it into a political operation, raising money off it and all that other nonsense, because that's what they do. I mean, this is what they do for a living. My suggestion years ago, we want to really clean up money in politics. And sound off on this. Send me an email if this doesn't make sense to you. It's not legal. It's not legal if, a citizen from Italy cannot give to a political candidate here in the United States. Can't do it. They're not allowed to accept that money. We're a country that's based on federalism, the 10th Amendment, the Constitution, and states' rights. And we talked about politics being local. I remember years ago, there was a House race in Georgia. And I remember all of this Hollywood money was coming in, left-wing Hollywood money, Rosie O'Donnell, a bunch of people looking to influence that election. And I'm saying, this is baloney. This is a poor district in rural Georgia. Hollywood, you're coming in and throwing all your money to influence an election. Doesn't affect you at all. Okay. Doesn't affect you at all. Latest example is AIPAC assassinating Thomas Massie. And boy, that was some evil stuff what they did. Fake AI videos of him walking into hotel rooms with AOC and what's his name? Talib as well. Terrible. They spent $30 million. $30 million from outside Thomas Massie's district to lie and basically steal that election. My point is this. You want to clean up politics here in the United States? If you cannot vote for the person, meaning you do not live in the district, you shouldn't be allowed to give to them. That, again, keeps outside influence, foreigners, if you will, from influencing elections in your area. You should be a resident of that district in that community if you want to give to that candidate. And I think it would do a lot to clean things up. Another idea I had was bouncing around. I don't know how this popped into my head. Also, older people, old school people remember, Richard Pryor fans remember, there was a movie in the 1980s. It was called Brewster's Millions. And in this movie, Richard Pryor and John Candy's in it as well. They're minor league baseball players. Minor league baseball players. And Richard Pryor finds out that, he can inherit, I think it was $300 million And that's 1980s dollars. But the rule was he had to spend $30 million over the course of a month. The only caveat was is that he could not acquire anything. He couldn't buy anything or have any assets at the end. He had to just spend $30 million. Now, again, it's 1980s bucks. You can do an inflation calculator. It's a lot of money. So what he decides to do in the movie, it's kind of interesting, is he decides to run for office. But not him so much. His candidate was none of the above. Vote for none of the above. Now, again, I know this is a little obscure. Let me ask you a question. Again, you know, you in your district, because I printed up my sample ballot. I printed up my sample ballot here for Tampa, Florida, where I live. There's not a single candidate on that ballot that I'm the slightest bit excited about. Not one. Not one. I'm sad to see our governor, Ron DeSantis, termed out. Greatest governor I've ever seen in my life. Phenomenal. What he did here in the state. I am not excited for it. I'm going to go vote because there is a ballot initiative on there about lowering property taxes in the state of Florida. But I don't think I'm going to vote for anybody else. Because I'm not going to do less bad anymore. Because I've been doing less bad. I've been voting less bad my entire life and it hasn't gotten me anywhere. But my point is this. Imagine if every ballot, you know, you got your, you know, Republican, Democrat, Libertarian, all in various different candidates. What if there was one circle as well, none of the above? And if none of the above won, hear me out here. If none of the above won, you had to do an entirely new election with entirely new people. I think that would work. I think that would be an improvement. Discuss amongst yourselves. We got to take a break. WatchdogOnWallStreet.com. 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
6: ABC News, I'm Mike Dubusky. Tens of thousands across the Northeast are without power right now as a powerful storm makes its way up the East Coast. At least 360 flights are canceled because of the nor'easter, and that's not the only form of transport being affected.
7: Amtrak canceling the train between New York and Boston, a very popular line there. Passengers traveling beyond New York can request a refund or book another train, and other scheduled changes and delays are possible in the Northeast this weekend. New York City, the MTA says high winds are expected to be the biggest threat to the local transit system.
6: ABC's Andrew Dimbert. States of emergency are in effect right now in New York and New Jersey. Hawaii is bracing for yet another close pass from a hurricane amid a particularly active El Nino. The Category 2 Hurricane Nolo is expected to drop anywhere between 10 and 18 inches of rain on the Big Island. And President Trump says the latest deal from Iran on the Strait of Hormuz is not acceptable and is rejecting the proposal. This is ABC News. A vape shop near the Ole Miss campus has been raided just days after two students were found dead nearby packages of kratom. ABC's Stephanie Ramos reports.
8: Investigators say they found kratom, a popular opioid-like supplement, near their bodies. Police say they're cracking down illegal sales of the substance. Authorities say a county narcotics team seized 500 units of kratom from a vape store less than a mile from the Ole Miss campus in Oxford, where kratom is banned. Two men were arrested and charged with possession and intent to distribute. Police have not said whether the search is connected to the Ole Miss investigation, but they're fast-tracking the toxicology reports on the students.
6: As flu season approaches, the FDA has now cleared a new mRNA vaccine for use among older Americans. That Moderna shot is now available for those 50 and older. And Pope Leo continues his first papal visit to France. Earlier today, the first American pope celebrated Mass alongside the Champs-Élysées in Paris. I'm Mike Dubusky, ABC News.
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14: Here's your News Talk 1310 KNOX forecast. Chance of rain showers this afternoon. Otherwise, cloudy skies expected. Highs level off around 64. Winds out of the south, 10 to 20 miles per hour. Cloudy skies expected again tonight. Lows level off around 52. Highs level off around 70. Tomorrow, mainly sunny skies. I'm meteorologist Jennifer Wojcicki on News Talk 1310 KNOX. Currently, it's 62 degrees.
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0: $1,000 in advertising?
1: Over 3 weeks.
0: Wow.
1: And this was Dad's corporate credit card, the employer's credit card, so that's why it went through.
0: Now, did it work? Did he get a ton more subscribers?
1: No.
0: Oh, that's even worse.
1: Okay, but listen to this. Dad tried launching some merch.
0: Yeah.
1: With 118K on it.
0: Mm-hmm.
1: And then the internet folks were like blasting for monetizing the whole mess. Now he's threatened to sue all the people that were dissing him online for libel.
0: Oh, gosh.
1: He just needs to go away.
0: Right.
1: Okay, that's just it.
0: I thought he was going to try and sue Roblox, but he gave the kid the credit card.
1: No. He put it the credit card in.
0: Right, that's what I'm saying.
1: And he lost his job over it, too.
0: Of course he would. You $120,000 of your company's money? That's not going anywhere? Yeah, you're going to get fired.
1: Son, we need to talk.
0: Right.
1: Hey, coming up, we have AI and the Colts quarterbacks. We have a scam of the week that has to do with Gmail. Our AI tip is about subscriptions. And in our Bet You Didn't Know This segment, and we're going to be talking about white noise. And, you know, there used to be this mystique about having a website. Only someone who knew what they were doing actually had one. 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
1: Always the best mix. Cities 104.3 forecast coming up. Today is kind of the rainy day. Tomorrow we could see sun looking pretty good, actually. We'll get that forecast for you coming up next.

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4: Slight chance for showers this afternoon. Otherwise, cloudy. High of 64. Southerly winds 10 to 20 miles per hour. Cloudy again tonight. Chance of rain showers. Lows level off around 53. From the Weatherology Weather Center, I'm meteorologist Paul Trombley on 104.3 Cities FM. 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

always the best mix. Cities 104.3, Matt here. Good afternoon. Hope you're having a great day so far. We have a forecast that we're going to look at here. I'm going to get some sun tomorrow. Details in 10 minutes.

0: 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Cities 104.3. Yeah, we got a forecast. A little bit of rain today, as we've seen. But tomorrow, we could see that sun pop out. And maybe close to 70 temperature-wise. It's going to look pretty good. We'll find out about this next. 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

cloudy skies expected tonight with a chance of rain showers. Lows dip down to about 53. Winds out of the south, 8 to 15 miles per hour. Daytime highs approaching 71. Tomorrow, mainly sunny skies. From the Weatherology Weather Center, I'm meteorologist Paul Trombley on 104.3 Cities FM. Currently 64.

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It's me, Matt, here. Hey, by the way, the internet has come up with 5 new ways of saying LOL. You're not supposed to use LOL anymore. You know, laughing out loud. There's new ones that you're supposed to use. The kids are saying we're so out of date. I'll tell you about these coming up in 10 minutes.

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always the best mix. Cities 104.3, it's Matt here. Yeah, we're not supposed to be using LOL, I guess, anymore. Laughing out loud, it's been going on for a decade, and the Gen Zers are saying, no, you're done using that now. So actually, here's five things, and these are true. These are actually ones you're supposed to use now. Number one is LAL, which means laughed a little. That'd be kind of sad, wouldn't it? Laughed out loud sounds better than laughed a little. Number two, L-I-M-H, laughing inside my head. Okay. Number three, A-C-O-O-M-N. That means air came out of my nose. Yeah, this isn't going to work for me. Number four is L-B-O, laughing by obligation. And number five is B-T-U-I-T, B-T-U-I-T, bring this up in therapy. If I'm texting any of you, and you use any of these, we're done. I'm never talking to you again. Cities 104.3. Cities.

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0: In the 7 o'clock hour, the everyday object that turned out to be worth a lot more than anyone thought. 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

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It's Matt. Good afternoon. Happy Saturday. We got a forecast 10 minutes out. Outcast now. One, two, three.

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0: Jersey's Best Mix, Cities 104.3. It's Matt, and yeah, we got a forecast. A little rainy today. Tomorrow we could shape up a little bit. It's got some sun coming out, 72 for a high. We'll get a full rundown forecast coming up next.
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0: 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We got a forecast. A little rainy today, but it looks like tomorrow could actually be pretty good. We'll get a full rundown on that. Your forecast coming up next. 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
3: Cloudy skies expected tonight with a chance of rain showers. Lows dip down to about 53. Winds out of the south, 8 to 15 miles per hour. Daytime highs approaching 71 tomorrow. Mainly sunny skies. From the Weatherology Weather Center, I'm meteorologist Paul Trombley on 104.3 Cities FM. Right now, it's 63 degrees.

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0: In the 7 o'clock hour, the everyday object that turned out to be worth a lot more than anyone thought. Bree, your pop quiz. We're talking about Google.
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